0: My name is Mark Hurst. I'll be your host for the next hour. Nice to have you with me. Thanks for joining. Today we're talking about a really important and timely topic. It's in the news a lot, especially the tech news. And I'm sorry to say that this is going to affect everybody at some point. I'm talking about data centers. Data centers, including AI data centers, are spreading all over the country, all over the world. They are drawing down power and water. They're polluting the air. They're polluting the sound levels in neighborhoods and communities all over. And there is a popular backlash brewing to data centers. That's the good news. And I came across an essay written by Dave Karp, who I have read and followed for years, that I thought expressed an interesting angle on the data center backlash, in which he says the populist backlash, which I support, against data centers could be the catalyst for much bigger changes in the tech economy, in the big tech-dominated economy. And so I thought, why don't we talk with Dave and learn more about what he's thinking and what he wrote in that article. If you want a link to this essay and to Dave's work, you can find it on the Tectonic website, which is at tectonic.fm. That's T-E-C-H tonic.fm. And just click the episode link for the Dave Karp episode. Just a note, it's pronounced Karp, like the fish, but it's spelled K-A-R-P-F. So there's a silent F on the end. So you'll see that on the Tectonic website, and there's a bunch of resources. And you'll hear in the interview, Dave mentions a book and a movie and a couple of other things. They're all linked from that episode page. Let's go ahead now and listen to my interview with Dave Karp here on Tectonic. Dave Karp, welcome to Tectonic.
1: Thanks for having me.
0: You're an internet politics professor at George Washington University, and you write an email newsletter commenting on tech news that I've read and enjoyed for years. What prompted me to reach out finally was a recent column, this is from May 28, 2026, called The Data Center Bank Shot, in which you're covering the opposition building nationally to data centers. You start the essay by setting some context, which is that you see the current AI build-out as a bubble. You write, quote, "The single best thing that could happen to the AI industry right now is for the current finance bubble to pop. The sooner the bubble pops, the better." Okay, let's stop there for the moment. I'm old enough, Dave, to have lived through two major bubbles popping, one the dot-com crash of 2000 and the other, of course, in 2008. What are some signs you're seeing that we're in a bubble right now because of AI, and how does all this compare to the dot-com and housing bubbles?
1: So there's a lot of signs. The first thing that a lot of people will look to is price-to-earnings ratios of companies, right? So during the dot-com bubble, right up until it popped, the price to earnings ratios were usually around 50. And that means like 50 to one. So that's like the value of the company is based on some sort of an expectation that in the future it will make 50 times what it's making now. And that was considered high, right? That was, you know, you attach dot-com to something and suddenly it's worth more money. That was the story of the 90s. And that lasted for a few years. And by 1999, it seemed like it would go on for forever. And then at some point it didn't. And about $5 trillion of nominal value disappears over the course of a few months. San Francisco empties out. After that's all done, like the internet doesn't go away after that. In fact, there's an argument because part of the dot-com bubble, you of course remember this, but your listeners might not. Part of that was broadband, right? So there's this belief that Moore's law, which is you can double the number of transistors on a chip, and that starts at 50s and it goes through 2010-ish. Some people say it's still going. But there's a belief in the 90s that you would have Moore's law, but for broadband. And that doesn't work because it's actually really expensive to build out broadband. You got to like drill holes and you got to put fiber optics under there. So all these companies were spending a lot on broadband and investors were like, oh yeah, this will totally pay off. Then they realized it didn't, and so those companies went bankrupt. And then you were able to sell the broadband for pennies on the dollar. That meant that even after the crash, there was still a bunch of technology there they could use. So we had really cheap fiber throughout the aughts because it got built out, and then we had the bankruptcies. So one of the ways that we know there's a bubble is just the, you know, the price to earnings ratios are ridiculous now. Like, they're in the hundreds, sometimes the thousands. A game that I play when I'm having trouble writing and want to distract myself is I will look up like Tesla's or Palantir's price to earnings ratio. And it's just absurd. And you even have Sam Altman and other people who believe that AI is absolutely the future, occasionally admitting like, okay, yeah, it's a bubble, because you got four people who like create another company when they leave OpenAI, and it's treated as it's valued as a multi-billion dollar company, even though they don't have a product yet. But like, that's a bubble. We all know it's a bubble. I have an older essay that I referenced in the piece called It's Giving Enron, because the point that I was trying to make is when we talk about the dot-com bubble, there's at least three different stories you could tell there. And depending on which story we're telling here, that tells us a bit of what comes next. Right. So one of the stories of the dot-com crash was the pets.com story, where you have lots of companies that are overvalued by the stock market. They're overvalued by early investors. That works until it doesn't. And then all that paper wealth goes away. And when Sam Altman says, like, yeah, we're in a bubble, what he means is, like, OpenAI is perfect, of course. OpenAI is, like, the Amazon of this stuff. But there will be other companies that, you know, they got no business model. They're overvalued, so that'll go away. So that's one story. Another story is the broadband story. So that is, like, the math doesn't math on the build-out of this stuff. That's the part that, when we talk about data centers, is, I think, most obviously analogous. Right, they're spending a lot of money building data centers. Maybe all of that money will pay off for one company, not for all those companies. Like, that math does not math. And that points us to a belief that there will probably be a financial crash, but then afterwards, you know, it gets sold off for pennies on the dollar, and then some companies will offer you generative AI products that you might be able to use. And then the third story is the Enron story, which is like wizardly financial machinations that after the fact turn out to be really, really illegal. And I got to tell you, I read The Smartest Guys in the Room, which is the book about the Enron story, like what happened there. Read that just a couple months ago. The number of things that they were quietly and illegally doing in order to like boost the value of the company. Like, their CFO created a separate company that could take the other side of deals. And I was reading that, I was just like, oh, I've seen reporting that Sam Altman is doing exactly that really publicly. So it might not be illegal anymore since he's being public about it. But like, the entire thing is kind of giving Enron, because of just all the ways that this financial bubble around OpenAI, around AI and OpenAI in particular, has a bunch of companies doing these circular deals. Wall Street Journal's reported on this, that like, you know, like NVIDIA is giving $500 million to a company that then turns around and buys $500 million of chips from NVIDIA. And that gets reported as $1 billion of activity, even though like $0 changed hands. So there's also that story in there, which is clearly propping this up. You know, the dot-com crash, that was only $5 trillion, which is, you know, that's a lot, but $5 trillion of notional wealth. At this point, the overall stock market, I think Paul Krugman keeps on saying that the stock market is like 7 NVIDIAs in a trench coat. So if this thing pops, it's maybe not 2008 yet, but it's getting close. And if it keeps on inflating for longer, then we're talking about larger than the Great Financial Crisis. So it is in the best interest of everybody for this thing to pop earlier rather than later.
0: But of course, no one can say when it's going to pop.
1: Yep.
0: In your essay, you mentioned that famous saying, the market can remain irrational longer than you can remain solvent. Mm-hmm. And that's a problem, right? I know that people have been talking about the inflated P.E. ratio of Tesla mm-hmm. for years, thinking yeah. there's no way that Tesla can keep going up because there's nothing behind it except the story. Actually, I had the authors of Muskism, mm-hmm. Quinn Slobodian and Ben Tarnoff on, and we were talking about that it's just this fabulism. The storytelling inflates Elon's stock price, and we could probably apply that to the larger AI industry, right?
1: Yeah, I love that term, financial fabulism, they have in the book. And yeah, part of their idea in Muskism is that Elon Musk is demonstrating a way to do capitalism that other people then follow. Yeah, I mean, anytime I look too close at Tesla, it's like staring at the sun. Because not only do the numbers not make sense, but the longer it goes on, the less sense it makes, right? Like, every quarter they report, yeah, we didn't make our earnings. We're not selling anywhere near as many cars as we thought. But maybe someday we'll do personalized robots. We think that's worth all the money that exists and a little more. And then the next day the price goes, like, the price shouldn't go up. Like, that, I'm not an economist, but I did take Econ 101, and like, that doesn't make any sense. It's irrational, and like, it can't go on for forever, but that never means that today is the day that it will start making sense. So yeah, I would certainly say, like, 6 months ago, everyone was agreeing AI is a bubble. And then Claude Code came out. And so now a lot of the journalists who were on the fence were like, maybe it's not a bubble because, look, we're back in it. It didn't pop. That's kind of like saying, oh, Tesla isn't a meme stock because it keeps on being so overvalued. And again, if you look at the history of this stuff, if you go back, there's a great book by John Cassidy called .con, like dot C-O-N. He was a finance reporter for The New Yorker back in those days. And what he pointed out is, like, the first couple of years of the dot-com crash, everybody covering it was like, this clearly can't last. You know, Alan Greenspan is coming out saying, talking about the irrational exuberance of the market. Like, they were all expecting that eventually the floor is going to drop. And then, like, by year three, year four, since it keeps on not dropping, then what editors and readers are asking of journalists is, okay, explain why this is going to go on for forever, because it keeps going on longer than you think it would. And so journalists start to tell that story. And then once it finally crashes, and nobody knew that pets.com would be the moment, like, that only made sense in retrospect. But once it crashes, then everyone says, like, oh, well, the signs were there all along. Like, all of that is just playing out at larger scale now with AI. But again, so this gets us to data centers, because the question, if you look at this stuff and it boggles your mind, but you also say, all of this is clearly really bad. Like, even if you happen to like Claude Code, finance, like, as a finance tool and as like a macroeconomic thing, this seems bad, right? Like, I would like to be able to retire someday and I have money in index funds. So it'll be bad if the entire stock market index craters because of this stuff. I hope that doesn't happen. And so then the question becomes, how might we bring that about earlier rather than later? And that brought me over to the data centers, because the other conversation that I saw happening a lot, was a really good writer, David Wallace Wells, who writes for New York Times, was raising, I think, some otherwise fair questions about, like, hey, why are people fighting against data center placement when the problems that they have with AI are much broader than that and different than that, right? Like, one issue with AI is, where are we putting these data centers? Because they take up a lot of energy, that, you know, they produce a bunch of waste, they produce, you know, like, they're not great for a community. But, like, fighting over where, like, which community are we going to put them in is a sub-issue compared to the broader issues of, what is this doing to democracy? What is this doing to the economy? What's it doing to our politics? What's it doing to our kids? And so he was saying, like, why aren't you fighting over that? And I was trying to lift up both that you fight against data center placement because that's kind of the only venue that you can fight. Like, the only people who are willing to listen to a public that is mad about the AI future are local elected officials who are holding zoning board hearings. So you go where you'll be listened to. But the other thing I was trying to sort of draw a line to is, this isn't just a fight over where will the data centers be placed. This also is a fight that creates friction, because the like, AI is, or the current AI boom is burning so much cash. It is such a cash furnace, and it relies so much on maintaining investor confidence that a radically different future is just about to arrive the next quarter, that if you create a bunch of friction, that hopefully can cause a bubble pop. I mean, I'm not sure that it will, but that's kind of the best tool that we have for this broader project.
0: Yeah, and you mentioned that past bubble pops have been catalyzed by investigative journalists or researchers who raised the alarm, and then that was picked up by the media. But now we have a very different media environment, you're right.
1: Yep, yeah. I mean, we have had people sounding the alarm about how the finance is not making sense. They're both independent journalists and writers. Also, again, like, the Wall Street Journal did a whole thing on circular financing. The famous short seller who took the other side of the housing bubble has come out saying this is also a bubble. And that prompts brief headlines, but we have a fractured media environment, and it's a fractured media environment in which a handful of tech billionaires have bought up all of the different platforms, right? Like, the Washington Post isn't really going to cover this stuff because they fired most of their tech journalists because Jeff Bezos has an interest, right? Like, Elon Musk has a clear interest in deciding what's algorithmically going to get boosted. All of these major platforms, you know, CBS, soon to be CNN, are now owned by a handful of guys whose wealth is tied up in this

Great. And also, the thing that you want for healthy forests is early small fires, because if you don't have those, then when a fire comes, it wipes out everything, right? Like, once you know it's a bubble, we would rather a dot-com crash-style bubble than a 2008 great financial crisis bubble. Like, I'd prefer not to have either of them, but that's not in the cards. So if we're picking the size of the bubble, you want a controlled burn. You want it to go earlier.

0: And we're back. If you are just tuning in, you're listening to Tectonic. My name is Mark Hurst. I'm your host. We are about halfway through my interview with Dave Karp, who wrote a really interesting essay on the AI bubble and the popular backlash that's been brewing around data centers. I didn't say at the top of the show, and I should have, the name of that column is The Data Center Bank Shot. We mentioned it in the interview, but you can find that essay or a link to that essay on the Tectonic website, which is at tectonic.fm. tectonic.fm. There's a bunch of other links too. You heard that Dave is going through a bunch of recommendations. His Enron article is linked there. The Smartest Guys in the Room, that book.com is all there. And we've got some more coming in the second half of the interview. Why don't we go ahead and listen to that? This is going to be the second half of my interview with Dave Karp on the AI bubble and the AI data center backlash, maybe leading to a pop of that bubble. And let's listen to it now here on Tectonic. Here's what you write about local opposition. People are driven to fight these data centers for a lot of reasons. Energy bills, civic power, rage at the empty, anti-human imagined future that is being foisted upon us all. They're all good reasons. This is how social movements get to work. And then you follow that up. Local resistance to data centers is the best tool available right now. And the more I think about it, the more convinced I am that it's a very good tool indeed. It has the potential to slow down the cadence of futurity, pop the finance bubble, and reset the entire public debate over how artificial intelligence is built, deployed, and regulated. All right, Dave, that's a great vision of the future. I hope that local opposition to data centers will pop the bubble and all of those great outcomes will come about. But let me just play devil's advocate since we're here. You mentioned a possible future in your earlier comments in which you said maybe one company is able to survive, but not the others. Mm-hmm. So what happens if, you know, there's local opposition to data centers, the AI bubble pops, a lot of companies go out of business, and then the rest of the power just concentrates up into, let's just pick a company. Let's say it's OpenAI. I mean, it could be Anthropic, could be Microsoft, Google, but let's say it's OpenAI. Mm-hmm. Happens to be the one winner, and now Sam Altman is a bajillionaire with even more power. It's like mm-hmm. he picked up all the power that was dispersed in the popping of the bubble. Then we're in quite a fix.
1: Potentially, but I'm going to throw in, this is fun for me because I never get to be the optimist in the room, like ever. And I would actually put an optimistic spin on this, that even in a situation where OpenAI, I would prefer OpenAI to Elon and Grok winning, but besides Elon and Grok, I would prefer anybody else. Like I deeply don't trust Sam Altman. But even in that world where everybody else flames out and they're the one left, the larger fight is over whether Silicon Valley gets to set its own rules or whether we have government get back into the role of governing. So in a world where there's a massive crash and OpenAI is the only one that survives, OpenAI doesn't get to call the shots because a government, maybe not the US government, but all the other government, all the responsible ones, are then going to say, hey, you know how you just wrecked the entire global economy when you said that this was going to produce material abundance for everybody right away? We have some more questions for you, and we're going to set some rules, and if you don't follow them, we will fine you out of existence. Right. So the broader fight here, I have a book coming out about all of this in January. It's called Vaporware Incorporated, How Silicon Valley Sells the Future to Control the Present. And that's based in, I read the back catalog of Wired magazine,

0: starting in 1993 through today, to trace the stories that tech is always telling, or the tech barons are always telling, about how their technologies are going to change the world. And the narrative there is always that technology is moving so fast that government can only be a roadblock or a villain. So we just need to trust them, and then they will produce a bounteous future for everyone. And the lesson that it becomes apparent when you're reading all this stuff is like, oh, yeah, no, they're wrong. And the most important thing to understand about digital futurism is when a Sam Altman or an Elon Musk or any of those figures make a prediction about the future and that prediction doesn't come true, they don't have to give the money back. So right. They make these predictions to build power, to build wealth, and those gains go to them. The broad thing that we need to do is crack up that ideological project, the project of techno-optimism, that fundamentally says the bounty of technology will go great so long as you trust Silicon Valley to do all the work. And if we decide as citizens that, no, actually government should do the government things and render unto markets the few things that markets do great on their own, right? If we go back to that, then we can have the bounties of technology, but also make sure that the spoils of them and the harms from them are more fairly divided. If there's a massive crash and OpenAI walks away with everything, I still think we're better off than we are right now, because the handful of tech barons who are all in the same like signal chats with each other or WhatsApp groups, like they're in charge of the entire government. They get to decide whatever they want. They even get to tell J.D. Vance, hey, go yell at Europe and threaten to take away NATO if they won't let tech companies from the U.S. do whatever they want. That's how you get the worst AI future. In a future where there's a crash, one company emerges, but everybody's looking at this crash, that company is going to be far more constrained, and the government will hopefully step up and do government things again.
1: I sure hope so, Dave. I like that optimism. And
0: again, the idea that I get to be the optimist is wild. You've read my stuff for a while. I never get to play that role. It's a fun trip.
1: Well, listeners know on this show, almost anyone is going to come off as an optimist compared to how I see tech and our likely future. So, But that leaves me in the enviable position of being hopeful. I hope you're right.
0: Yeah.
1: And by the way, I didn't know about Vaporware Incorporated. That's exciting that you have a book coming out. So
0: it's coming.
1: You'll have to come back onto the show. But I just wanted to pick up on this, because this I did know about. Part of your research for the book was reading the back issues of Wired magazine. I want to make sure listeners know the scope of work that you've put into this. Because When Wired first started, my career was just starting. I was just getting out of school. Mm-hmm. And I began reading, as they came out, every issue of Wired magazine, cover to cover, every story. And I kept that up for, I don't know, 2 or 3 years until, I don't know, it just started getting a little too corporate or something. And in hindsight, that was the run-up to the dot-com mania. But those first couple of years I felt were so weird and absurd. And it really painted a picture of networked technology as allowing for some creative possibilities. But that's just my memory going back however many, 33 years. But you're fresh. You just read all of these Wired issues, so good on you for doing all of that work. What did you learn from reading so many Wired issues?
0: Yeah. So I'll note for listeners who are interested, I first did this in 2018 for Wired's 25th anniversary issue. I wrote about it for that. It's a project that I'd wanted to do forever. Pretty much all of my research methods are just like they are akin to dares. Like I basically dared myself, like, what if you read all of the copies of Wired magazine chronologically? Sure, let's try it. But the big lesson for me was that the ways that we end up predicting the future wrong always fall into the same pattern. And the blinders tend to be that when we're inviting ourselves, or it's when the Wired set are inviting themselves to imagine the future, they don't really think about the money, right? So like I have a line that's in the book and that I've used on the blog a few times or in the newsletter a few times, that the arc of any emerging technology bends toward money. And what I mean by that, I have been thinking about this a lot with AI over the years, right? Like when OpenAI first hit the scene, like really publicly with ChatGPT, they were inviting us to imagine what would it be like when everyone has their own personalized agent, sort of like a digital butler who does everything for you. And that actually, if you go back to like the early 90s, like before Wired, there's a movie called Hyperland that was produced by the BBC by Douglas Adams. You can find it on YouTube. It is such a trip. I really recommend it. But it's Douglas Adams imagining what the digital future is going to be. And he's imagining an agent. It's an actual butler who's going to give you everything that you want and you need. And he talks to like Nicholas Negroponte from the MIT Media Lab. Like that is the thing that technologists circa 1990 thought they would be building. It's the future they thought would come.
1: Can I just interject here? I was at the Media Lab in 94, 95. That's how I started reading Wired, because Nicholas Negroponte wrote the back, as you well know, wrote the back page column for Wired. And so there were free issues every time they came out all over the Media Lab. And there was a researcher there at the time at the Media Lab who began talking about agents. Someday in the future, we're going to have autonomous agents that go out and do your shopping for you and do this and that for you. And that, Dave, was 1995.
0: Yeah.
1: And so when 30 years later, in 2025, I started reading headlines that in our bright, shining future, we're going to have autonomous agents. I thought, gosh, we cannot come up with any new ideas, can we? We're back to the 1990s on this.
0: Well, it's, I mean, that's perfect, because there's two ways that we could interpret that 90s moment. One is that they were too early. Like the idea was right, but the tech wasn't ready. And now, aha, it's finally ready. We will deliver on that promise. And that's sort of the pure optimist version. The other version, which I tend towards, is to say, well, okay, what happened next? Because instead of, like, it's not we didn't get anything, but instead of the autonomous agents, what we got were the algorithms, right? Like we got algorithmic sorting, and the Facebook algorithm, the Amazon, like I talk to my students about this every semester, right? Like the Amazon algorithm is personalized to you, but it doesn't serve your interests. It serves Amazon's interest, because of course it does. We live under capitalism, right? And when I think about like the technology of agents now, it ain't perfect, but it's better than it was in 94. But when we try to imagine the future, we should really think about like, if we're all going to have a digital butler, who pays the butler's salary? Because if that is a free butler for you, then it certainly is not going to serve your private interest. It's going to serve the interest of which OpenAI or whichever company is providing that to you, because capitalism. And that's always left out of the digital futurism, right? When people are saying, imagine this future, they're imagining an abundant future where everything is perfect for you, because they're pretending that power isn't there and they're pretending the force of money isn't there. And then when we look across history, what we see every time is, yeah, all of those were possible futures. And the way that the present diverged from them was money and power did what money and power do. They shifted so that the of all the possible futures, the one that emerged was the one that provided shareholder value for the big companies. So if you want a better future, that means that you need to bend the dial on which things are profitable, right? Like that's what government is for. That's what regulation is for. The reason why we're seeing AI, like AI right now being really useful for harassing women and deep fake nudes, is because there's a lot of clicks in that. And there's no regulators, at least in the US, who seem to give a damn. So if that's free and that's profitable, we'll get a lot of it. The way that you prevent that is by imagining regulators actually stepping up and saying, yeah, we're actually going to make digital harassment costly for the companies and expect the companies to do something about it. And they'll get really, real creative if they need to make money.
1: I'm not the first to say this, but I have said it over the years that that kind of catalyst for action in Silicon Valley is the first tech CEO who does a perp walk in handcuffs to prison.
0: Yeah.
1: And I would love... It's nothing personal. I don't wish anything ill on these individuals, but I would love to see that perp be Mark Zuckerberg or Elon Musk, both of whom, and there are many others to choose from, but just looking for a great high-profile example that shows that we as a democracy are not going to tolerate child sexual abuse material being created by your grok porn machine, you're going to prison. Or we're not going to tolerate your little hate for clicks algorithm causing genocides around the world, you're going to prison. Maybe let's have both, let's be optimistic, Dave. Two perp walks in one day. Mark and Elon both dragged off to prison.
0: They could finally do their little cage match, but inside of a jail cell, right?
1: Now that's the cage match that I would support.
0: I mean, so I think you're right. And the thing I would add there is this also goes back to wealth inequality, right? Like in the 1990s, we were talking about tech millionaires and multimillionaires, and in a couple of weeks, Elon Musk is probably going to become the world's first trillionaire. And when you reach that scale, not only do they feel like they can just buy the government, but it also means that civil penalties and fines, like that's just the price of doing business for them. And so you end up in a situation where they really behave as though laws are for little people and they don't apply to them. And I think you're right. Until there's jail time for a CEO, instead of just a fine that they can, you know, pull out of the seat cushions from the companies that don't pay taxes anymore, you know, until there's consequences that matter to them, they're just going to behave as though laws don't affect them.
1: Well, you notice that we have not heard of any startups for the last couple of years promising to diagnose disease from a single drop of blood.
0: That's true.
1: Amazing. Amazing how interest in that went down to zero.
0: I would not be surprised if in the next 3 years, the way things are going with the Trump administration, if that came back. And we already have Adam Neumann came back from WeWork, and A16Z or Andreessen Horowitz was like, yeah, we'll give you another shot. Like, you know, you were a massive flame out with WeWork, but maybe you learned a lesson from it. I would not be at all surprised if they're just waiting for the right startup to take a shot at, because the money is so concentrated and so dumb that, you know, somebody's going to make that pitch and they'll be like, oh, Elizabeth Holmes, but this time it's a dude, so we'll try it.
1: In the case of Adam Neumann, I had Elliot Brown on, who wrote a book called The Cult of We, which told the WeWork and Adam Neumann story. What I learned in that book, and we talked about it in the interview, is that Adam Neumann suffered zero consequences. Mm-hmm. I mean, yes, his personal reputation was a little bit soiled by, you know, all these allegations, but he came back fine. Yeah. And as you say,
0: he made money off the deal.
1: Right. With enough money, if you're on the Richie side of wealth inequality, you know, that really doesn't matter. Of course, Mark Andreessen is going to give you another chance because you mm-hmm. made money on the first one. It has nothing to do with ethics or, you know, but you put Elizabeth Holmes in prison for whatever her term is, and her business partner got put in a different prison, whatever his term is. That really puts a damper on your career prospects. The interesting question, I think, is going to be when Holmes gets out and she comes up with another idea, is Andreessen going to fund that one?
0: He absolutely will. I mean, he absolutely will. Are you kidding me? I don't do polymarketing because it is too deeply unethical for me. But if I did and there was a betting market on that, I would absolutely say yes and I would make money because that... Mark Andreessen hired Daniel Penny, the guy who is only known for having murdered a guy on a subway. When he skated on the murder charges, Mark Andreessen was like, great, I know you've never worked in tech or investing or anything, but we're going to make you a general partner at Andreessen Horowitz because I really like the cut of your murdering jib. Like, like, yeah, of course he's going to give her money for whatever her next project is. That guy doesn't learn anything.
1: Well, that reminds me of J.D. Vance and Peter Thiel saying, oh, I see you're from Appalachia. Would you like to be a venture capitalist?
0: Yeah. Yeah.
1: Oh, brother. Speaking of Polymarket, mm-hmm. You wrote a piece on February 20, 2026, about why you were leaving Substack. So I had read your newsletter for years that was on Substack. I don't like Substack. I don't write anything on Substack. I don't publish on Substack, but I do read if that's the only place to get good people's writing. I'll go to Substack to read it. But I was very happy to see that you were writing a piece about why you were leaving Substack. You've migrated your newsletter over to Beehive. Mm-hmm. And in this piece from February, you wrote that the last straw that finally pushed you to leave Substack was its embrace of gambling through its new partnership with Polymarket.
0: Yep.
1: But there were other reasons too. Why don't you walk us through what was happening on Substack that was causing you to want to leave even before the Polymarket thing happened?
0: Sure. So the troubles with Substack dated back to, I think it was 2023, when a few writers noticed that Substack was platforming and monetizing white nationalists. And so a number of writers co-signed a letter saying, hey, Substack, can you not? I was one of the writers who co-signed that. Substack completely bungled the response to that and kind of made it real clear we want to be a platform for everybody. We would like everyone to be able to make money off of their writing in ways that we algorithmically juice. And yeah, that happens to include outright Nazi propagandists. And at that point, you had the first wave of writers who I really enjoy leaving Substack. I stuck around for quite a while because I didn't have monetization turned on. So it's a free newsletter and that's a free platform. And I said, like, I don't like it. And I will occasionally use my Substack to talk about Substack, but I'm going to stick around. And the last straw was really Polymarket, partially because I find it offensive that we've put gambling into all parts of the economy. And look, I used to be a poker player. Like, it's not that I hate all gambling, but I think if you're going to play poker with me, you should know what you're getting involved in, because I'm quite good. You shouldn't run into it. You should have to enter a casino and like buy CD chips and sit down and look at me and be like, that guy probably knows what he's doing and I don't care. I'm here for fun. But it shouldn't be on an app. It shouldn't be in all of sports. It shouldn't be everywhere. And Polymarket and Kalshi are trying to put it everywhere. I think that's bad and offensive and corrosive to society. And then Substack made an announcement that they're adding new widgets to make it really as easy to add Polymarket stuff into your content. And I had just written about how bad Polymarket was. So A, that was embarrassing. And B, like the thing that that pointed me to is like the thing about Substack is their business model is essentially convince the venture capitalists, especially Andreessen Horowitz, that this is a thing that they should keep pumping money into. The finances of Substack, as far as I can tell, do not make sense because they take 10% from newsletters that monetize. But once a newsletter gets really big, they can just go to a different platform that is going to charge a flat fee and it's going to save them a lot of money. So like Substack only keeps on working because they have VC money that they can burn. And that means that they're always going to do the things that the VCs are into to sort of be the shiny object for them, right? VCs are really into Polymark and Kelshi right now. So they stuffed some Polymark and Kelshi in there. And it just kind of felt like, this is so gross. It is such a sign that this is just going to keep on going downhill. And also it happened to be that like I was done with the book and waiting for it to come out. So I had like for a long time, I was like, I'm not going to leave because that's a lot to do and I'm very busy. And I was like, this is so gross. And I happen to not be busy for a single month of my life. So that seemed like the time to make the move.
1: Well, as a reader, I found it quite easy. I just signed up, or maybe my email transferred over. It was seamless. And
0: yeah, migrated over. You just started getting emails from me at Beehive instead of me at Substack.
1: Yeah, works great. Actually, I prefer it because now I don't have that little gross feeling that, ugh, this came through Substack. Okay, one last thing I want to ask you about. You're a professor at George Washington University. You write in your data center essay that people really hate the AI future right now. And later you write, I heard this from my students all semester. They use AI and they hate AI. This stuff is the future and it's a bad future and they're just kind of stuck with it. So Dave, what is the future that students are facing? What are you hearing from your students as they engage this wave of AI features and platforms just being jammed everywhere?
0: Yeah. So this is coming up in a class that I teach called The History of the Digital Future. So every week we were both reading old Wired pieces, but we were also then talking about what do those historical moments tell us about the present and where things are headed. But a thing that kept on coming up for my students, and these are students in political communication and in journalism, some of them really like Claude Code. Like some of them make use of Claude Code. They think it's nifty. And also they think that they are heading into a future, like not a future in which like the AI robots will end us all, but a future in which the job prospects for them are terrible, in which there's no way to make a living doing work that you love, a future in which just a handful of people have all of the money, all of the power, and everything else gets more coarse and worse for everyone else. Now that fits into, we also talked about Polymarket in class, and the students, all the students have one friend who gambles too much. They have a gambling problem. And that's getting normalized, but they also see, like, this is unsustainable, this is terrible. So they aren't rejecting this stuff outright, both because it's getting pushed into everything and because at times it is useful. But they are looking at the likely future that is being created by Anthropic, by OpenAI, by, Meta, and saying, we don't think we have the agency to change this, but it's awful and we're not at all optimistic about the future that we're moving into.
1: They just need to join in some local data center protests then.
0: I mean, that's the nice thing is like at the very least, One of the other hats I wear is I work with the Sierra Club. I'm on their board. I've been with them for decades and decades in various roles. As a Sierra Club guy, it is actually kind of exciting seeing this moment where really what society sort of needs is a bunch of civic activists who are willing to show up at zoning board hearings and be real knowledgeable and real loud. Because it's like, man, my organization, like, they're playing our number. Like, my organization knows exactly how to do that. Like, it's interesting seeing these, you know, 22-year-olds who are graduating and facing an uncertain future, but also a future that seems worse than the recent past, than the world they grew up with. And they don't really know what to do. And the ability to say to them, like, well, you moved to a community. If that's a community that is considering adding some data centers, you should maybe go be very articulate at a zoning board hearing and tell local officials, absolutely not. Because not only is that going to give you civic voice, which is good for democracy, but that friction might actually crack the data center bubble. And again, that's not going to mean that AI vanishes entirely, just like the dot-com bubble crashing didn't mean that the internet vanished. But it would reset the power dynamics and give those students, those young people, more active voice in being able to say, okay, what sort of world do we want to live in? And how can we make these tech tools serve us?
1: If there are listeners out there, Dave, who are hearing this and saying, okay, I'm ready, I'm energized, what would you have them do? Is there a resource that they should look up or a next step they should take?
0: I mean, since I just mentioned with the Sierra Club, we do have groups and chapters around the country. Come join a meeting and say, like, hey, are you doing anything about data centers? Because I'm mad as hell. There's a lot of organizations working on it, but since I did just mention that's mine, hey, come to a Sierra Club meeting. We're good folks. More broadly, I think I mentioned in the piece that the fight over technology right now is also a fight over democracy. And so if there's a local data center fight, then hey, get involved with a local civic group, mine or others. If there isn't a fight in your area, then you should also think about the upcoming elections and see what you can do to try to regain democratic voice in this country. Because the way things are going right now, there's a small number of tech billionaires who correctly, for the moment, believe that they are unchecked because no one will stand up to them. That's got to change or the future is going to be worse. That is unsustainable. We can hasten making this better by fighting for democracy and fighting against data centers.
1: How should listeners follow what you're working on?
0: Best place to look for me is the newsletter. It comes out once or twice a week, usually once. Dave Karpf, DaveKarpf, .beehive, that's BeeHive.com.
1: I'll put a link to that in the episode show notes and hope listeners will follow up there. Dave Karpf, thanks so much for being with me today, and I look forward to inviting you back when your book comes out.
0: Sounds great. Thanks for having me.

0: And we're back. If you're just tuning in, you're listening to Tectonic. My name is Mark Hurst. I'm your host, and will remain so for the several minutes still in the hour. We just heard my interview with Dave Karp, a writer and professor and author, who wrote something I thought was very insightful about the AI bubble and the data center backlash. It was a column in his newsletter that's now on Beehive called The Data Center Bank Shot. And bank shot referring to the backlash not necessarily succeeding as a frontal assault against these companies, but rather as a bank shot having a secondary effect of catalyzing more and more opposition and more skepticism around AI and the economics and all of the factors that he was bringing up, leading to the inevitable popping of the AI bubble, which Dave says should come sooner rather than later, because he and I are both familiar with the last two big bubbles, the dot-com crash and the housing bubble crash, from the dot-com bubble from 2001 and the housing bubble crash from 2008. And as Dave said, it's better to get it over early rather than to let it just fester. And the numbers still make no sense. They don't make any more sense than they did a month ago. And yet the companies and their CEOs keep coming out and saying all of these nonsensical things about the future that they're building. Meanwhile, if you look at the chart that I've posted, if you go to the episode page at tectonic.fm, T-E-C-H, tonic.fm, and click the Dave Karp episode page, and you'll see front and center is this chart from heat map from Embold Research. I found this from Brian Merchant's recent article about all of this. Brian Merchant has been on the show in the past. He had a June 5th, 2026 piece called Working Class Neighborhoods Are Resisting Data Centers at Five Times the Rate of Wealthy Ones. And that essay included this chart, which has the title, New Data Center Support Has Crashed in the Past 9 Months. And it's just, it shows the political alignment of people who were polled. And since August of 2025 through to May of 2026, all the lines, regardless of political affiliation, all of them were pointed down. And it's the support for data centers is now across the board in deeply negative territory, at least in the U.S., and I imagine it's the same in some other countries. Data centers are very unpopular, and they're getting more and more unpopular. Now, Merchant does write about other countries' reaction to data centers, and there is a spread. There are some countries where data centers, at least for the moment, still have popular support, according to polls. And perhaps there are some economic reasons for that, or what the promises are that are coming through from the companies. But at least here in the U.S., people see the pollution, the power grid, the water table, and the increased utility prices, and the sound pollution, all of those things. And it doesn't create any jobs. There's just a couple of jobs of people walking around and monitoring the servers. So it's a giant footprint, a huge environmental cost, and for what? For what economic benefit, not to mention the environmental damage? So no wonder it's highly negative in the poll responses. So that's the context in which we see this AI bubble needing to come to a pop, come to a collapse sooner rather than later. People are cottoning on to the horrible deal that big tech has tried to lay on all of us. And it's going to be painful for big tech and the AI companies. But what can you say? I mean, they made their bed, so they have to suffer the consequences now. Meantime, people on the richy side of the wealth inequality, as Dave and I were just talking about, are still spouting all of this nonsense about how great AI is and that they're making bigger and bigger investments in AI. And one example of that is this guy, Kevin O'Leary, who is on a TV show. I'd rather not say the name, but it's on a TV show that's a kind of a pitch show where people come on and beg these Richies to give them a few thousand dollars for their business. And Kevin O'Leary is one of the quote-unquote judges on this TV show. Anyway, Futurism from June 5, 2026 writes, Kevin O'Leary pleads with locals to allow his massive data center if he shrinks it down. Okay, so this is in Utah. Kevin O'Leary wants to invest a huge amount of money to build this gargantuan hyperscale AI data center. And the original plans, his original proposal, was that the footprint of this thing, I kid you not, is going to be the size of not Manhattan, but Manhattan times two. Manhattan Island times two is the footprint of this thing. Now, the other side would say, well, not all of that footprint has buildings. Some of it is the fields and the empty space between the buildings. Okay, fair enough. But the data center campus, let's say, is, I mean, if you know New York City at all, and you know how big Manhattan is, I mean, I forget what it is. Is it like 10 or 15 square miles? It's a pretty big island. If you're going to turn it into a data center, Kevin O'Leary wants to have two of those, and it's right by the Great Salt Lake, which is losing its water. I mean, it's just insane. So fortunately, there's local opposition, as there is to data centers in so many other parts of the U.S. And Kevin O'Leary came back and said, okay, how about if I just make it the size of one Manhattan? And are you happy now? Now we have made it greener and more environmentally friendly. And I don't know if this was O'Leary's team's intent, but I will say that that fits a pattern that often happens with these tech companies, where they come out with this huge environment destroying plan or strategy or series of data centers or whatever, and there's some sort of local opposition, and they say, okay, you guys win, they say to the activists, you guys win, we are going to greenify our plans. Now it is only going to destroy the earth at 50% of the rate that it was before, as though that's a victory. And of course, the answer is no. Just don't build it at all. I mean, let's just stop for 1 second, and I got to finish up this show. But this is the last thought I want to leave you with. When you think about a data center, that's, I don't care how many Manhattans, one, two, what's next, three, or even half a Manhattan. I mean, they're all, it's just insanely large, and the overriding question is, what are they going to be used for? Is it going to create good in the world? Is it? I mean, there's immense environmental damage. Can they even justify this by saying, but look on the pro side of all the good that's going to come out of this data center? What good? What good? Meaning, you're going to generate more slop? You're going to generate more AI-generated, extruded textual product and call it writing. You're going to put more artists out of work. You're going to put more musicians out of work. Well, what is it for? What are all these things for? That's the question that we should start with. Why? Why do you want to put the? Oh, because we want to store your data. Oh, really? The data, the slop data that you've pumped a sludge into the internet, and now you're going to store it? Data we didn't even need in the first place. And now you're going to store it forever and draw down our electricity and our water. What is that for? So that is the question that I would ask Kevin O'Leary's team. And I don't mean to pick on him. I'd ask it of all of the companies that are building these data centers all over the world and having immense environmental damage. Can you even pretend to justify it that it's a good idea? And I don't think they can. The last headline I want to read for you, and then I really have to wrap here, is from Futurism, June 6, 2026. And listen to this headline. AI, according to a UN report, will consume as much water by 2030 as a billion people. A billion people on the earth using water for cleaning and cooking and drinking and staying alive. That's all going to be handed over to the companies for AI. by the year 2030, according to the UN. Once again, why? What is the justification? I know it makes eight dudes on the West Coast insanely wealthy. That's just wonderful. But what about for the rest of us? The fight ahead, friends, is not primarily about left versus right. It's about big tech versus the rest of us. And all of us have to choose a side. That's all the time I have. Until next time, friends, you know exactly what to do. Avoid Apple. Abandon Amazon. Forget Facebook and whatever you do. Get off Google. And for the outro, it's a song called The Influencer Accent by Ambassade. I don't know if I'm saying that right, but I thought this was a worthy song as an outro talking about these social media influencers and their funny accent that they tend to adopt. Have a great week, everybody, and I'll see you next time.
1: Today, I want to discuss the influencer accent. What exactly are we talking about? Everything sounds like a question. Number two, we have vocal fry, also known as creak. If you have vocal fry, you're

to say. Number four, why are influencers always yelling? And number five, the influencer hand.

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1: This is Wade Rethke, station manager, KABF. I want you to meet Alice. 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
7: I feel the electricity in the air.
6: Oh, me too. Look out.
7: I think that there's robots around.
6: There might be ninjas around, too. I'm Donovan Suit.
7: I'm Byron Werner. My senses are just tingling.
6: We take turns play records, CDs, and tapes back and forth, and we're just going to start it off now. We're taking you straight to Japan.
7: Yes, sir.
6: Byron is going first. You want to tell him anything about it?
7: Nope. Let's dive in.
6: River War Room.

自信しなくて済む。けれど束縛され持ち回る

0: Imperial War Room taking you to Japan. Wow. That was pretty intense. So I've seen these guys a few times. This is Otonana Trio. This is from their the titular track from their album called The Ramen War. And that is, you know, the song The Ramen War. Whoa, that's 2013. Wow. Okay.
1: And before that, one of our favorites who we've seen many times, Polysix.
0: Yes.
1: From a CD called Polysix or Die Vista. Came out in 2006 where they re-recorded a lot of their older stuff and really amped it up. And I think they're doing a Taylor Swift sort of thing where they can get the rights to their songs again, because they were spread over whatever label would carry them at the time in the United States and everywhere.
0: They've been around so long that they probably
1: been around for
0: some of that stuff, probably the label
1: nearly
0: probably
1: 30 years, I guess.
0: Folded or something.
1: And that was a song called You, You, You. And I don't remember that one. Maybe
0: I don't remember that one either. But
1: breeze past
0: this is
1: that.
0: Just a record. This is one that's a little later, I think, to us, because we had such piles of their stuff anyway. And then when this came out, it's got some repeats.
1: Yeah.
0: And I might not have listened to it to see that it had actual re-recorded versions of it. But
1: and a lot of repeats, like New Wave Jacket, Kajagoo, Electric Surfing Go-Go.
0: Oh, yeah.
1: And one of their hits, My Sharona. Oh, man, they do a great version
0: of
1: My
0: If you don't
1: Sharona.
0: Know Polysix, you should check them out.
1: They're Polysix.
0: Amazing all around.
1: Yes, sir.
0: Goodness. Okay, so before,
1: high energy.
0: Before that, something that you definitely cannot find to purchase, I would say, Spacetime Patrol by Pivo, who are a Japanese group who might emulate Devo a little bit.
1: And also P-Model a little bit.
0: A little bit.
1: They're in the middle of the two of them.
0: I think they kind of play, one of them plays with P-Model guys now, I guess.
1: He does.
0: So Pivo is someone that we've recorded a song with them too. This is from, I think, 2010. And that song is an NH Bros mix of Number 9.
1: And before that, from 2003, a group by the name of Metronome, and they are big on the yellow and black. I know, Striper, I think you tried to copyright that.

0: But this is Japan. They don't care. And their hair is yellow and black, and their outfits are yellow and black, and their sets are yellow and black. And
1: striper.
0: And they're pretty amped up. And this is a song called Mitsuko Helmet off of a CD from 2003 called One Metronome. And it's tough to look up metronome and not get all sorts of other stuff, right?
1: That's so true.
0: Here on the NinjaBot show.
1: Yeah, look out. You might get chopped by a NinjaBot right through the radio. Hey, we take turns playing records and tapes and CDs back and forth, if you don't know.
0: Well, this is going to test you a little bit.
1: Oh, boy.
0: It's a group called O-O-I-O-O.

0: man, it's getting hot in here.
1: Oh, Rural War Room Radio is giving it to you.
0: Too hot for the radio, I got to tell you.
1: On the Ninja Bot Show, all artists and bands from Japan.
0: And we're playing a lot of our favorites.
1: Oh,
0: and
1: this just is dug deep in the vault.
0: The Queen of Japan, Shina Ringo. S-H-I-I-N-A Ringo. But you can also find her under S-H-E-E-N-A Ringo and even other spellings.
1: Or Ringo Shina sometimes.
0: Yep.
1: If you look it up on Google, it might tell you that.
0: I don't have a date for that. I'm guessing around 1999, 2000, somewhere around there. And this song is called Woman from Tokyo, one of her singles back in the day.
1: Man.
0: And before that, another one, High Intensity Japan.
1: Hyposy. Oh, Hyposy. You know, we'll play Hyposy occasionally on the show, but not really go on.
0: We're obsessed.
1: About how much Miho Moriyabashi is the woman behind Hyposy. It's a duo, but, you know, it's pretty much her. But Musiyuka Kuthathra is also the guitar, plays great guitar on these things. This one is from 2000. She is a commercial artist, makes a lot of commercial music kind of for life, I would say. But Hyposy is how to find her from the album 4N5, just like the letter 4, or the numbers in the letter 4N5. That is a song called The Wonderful Go-Go.
0: Great title. Before that, Peebo Dell.
2: Yes.
0: From, or as we would call him, P-Model.
2: Okay, yes.
0: From 1992, self-titled CD. The song is called Stone Age! Exclamation point. I tried to talk to Poly6 the first time I met them about P-Model. I said, you know, you must be big fans of P-Model. And he was confused. I said, I can hear it in your music. And the translator had to kind of jump in and say, P-Model. And then he just lit up. Hero lit up. And, oh, P-Model, you know.
1: They're so sweet, man.
0: And before P-Model, another favorite.
2: What was it?
1: X-Girl. Yeah, sorry. I'm looking for the next one. You know how it is. Oh, yeah, from my autographed by all three of them copy of Back to the Mono Kiro, we heard a song that, you know, in our households and our friends probably too, is a classic, Cucumber Surrender. And you might know their album that came out after that, but which is called Endangered Species, and that's great. But a lot of people don't, more people don't know this one. It also has the traditional Japanese cover in America, which I'm sure, you know, when they are asked to autograph this thing, it's just classic, you know, artwork. It doesn't, it's funny. You can pick it up pretty cheap. It's so worth it. It's very beef art.
0: It's also a good drinking record because loud and raucous and all that good stuff. Before that, oh boy, you want Strange Girls from Japan. You got it. All-girl group, O-O-I-O-O.
1: Which I think is a middle finger.
0: It could be. It was put together for a photo shoot. They just needed, they talked to the drummer, Yoshimi from the Boredoms.
1: Oh, yeah.
0: And they wanted a photo of an all-girl group. So she just got these girls all together, and they had this big photo shoot, was in the magazines, and they kind of were forced into making a band out of it. And this is what they came up with. A lot more accessible than the Boredoms, so that'll give you an idea where the Boredoms are at.
1: Oh, yeah.
0: But this is a CD from 2006. It's called Taiga, T-A-I-G-A. And the song we heard is UJA. I think all the song titles are just spelled out letters and don't really refer to actual words as such here on the Ninja Bot Show, baby.
1: Yeah. Okay, I said I might have to do a two in a row. I might have to do a two in a row. Right? Here's a group. You pronounce this for me and out there, listener. S-F-K-U-A-N-K, two exclamation points. Yeah, I know. It's just skank. Yeah, they just want you to pronounce it that way. See how easy they made it? Hey, thanks for tuning in to Rural War Room Radio.
0: Yeah, baby.
1: Oh, God.
2: needle down.

0: Hey, Rural War Room Radio. That was Skank doing Tong Poo. And I'm Donovan Sue.
1: I'm Byron Werner.
0: And this is Ninja Bot.
1: Ninja Bot.
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4: Today on Science in the Sea, a monster reptile that gets around. When we continue, exploring science in the sea. The saltwater crocodile really gets around. It's found throughout the Indian and Western Pacific Oceans. That makes it one of the most cosmopolitan reptiles on the planet. But it's not quite as widely spread as it once was. Crocodiles that once inhabited the Seychelles Islands were members of the same family, but they were exterminated by early settlers. The saltwater croc is the largest reptile on Earth. Adult males can reach 20 feet or longer and weigh more than a ton. They're super aggressive. They'll eat anything they can catch, and they can catch almost anything, including people. When people first settled on the islands in 1770, they found plenty of crocs. Within half a century, though, the settlers had wiped them out. That made the islanders safer, but it left modern-day science with a question. Were the crocodiles members of the saltwater family, or were they a separate species? With no living examples, the question has been hard to answer. In a recent study, though, scientists were able to extract DNA from parts of crocodiles preserved in museums. They compared the samples to those of modern saltwater crocs, and the samples matched. The Seychelles monsters were relatives of the crocodiles found across the region. The Seychelles are a long way from any major landmass, about 900 miles from Africa and 1,700 miles from India. So the crocs had to travel a long way to reach them, expanding the range of this cosmopolitan reptile. Science in the Sea is a production of the University of Texas Marine Science Institute and is on the web at scienceinthesea.org. I'm Holly Brawley.

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3: Weirdos. Who are right here, right now.
4: Weirdos.
3: Yeah, I'm Donovan Suit.
4: I'm Byron Werner. I will admit I am a weirdo and have been for decades.
3: Yep.
4: Try and stop me now.
3: Admitted. Hey, watch out for the ninja bot.
4: Oh, God, they're everywhere. You could sometimes hear a little bit of electronic crackle in the air.
3: Do you hear it?
4: Or you could smell ozone, you know, burnt ozone in the air.
3: Yeah, man. Hey, we take turns playing records, CDs, tapes, physical objects, back and forth. And Byron's going to start the hour off. What do you think?
4: Go ahead and start it. This one comes up slow.
3: Yeah.

0: Rural War Room Radio, where you can hear the rarest of the rare, kind of like that one, Petty Buka. And this particular Petty Buka is very rare because it's a misprint on the outside of the record. It says that they're doing Wanna Be Your Boyfriend and The Tide Is High. But no, on the inner sleeve, you get what they are really doing, Petty Buka doing Raindrops.
1: An old pop song, an old American pop song.
0: Okay, I don't know that song.
1: Early 60s, a little bit before I was paying attention to little frivolous pop songs, right? Like this one.
0: Yeah, man.
1: Not to put it down, I've changed my opinion somewhat on some of the stuff that I used to hate when I was young.
0: Yeah, me too.
1: And that's what we're about on the Rural War Room, giving it a second chance, listen to it through different ears.
0: And that was a really rare one from, 2002. Wow.
1: Yes,
0: so,
1: sir.
0: Yeah, they do a lot of things in that, and we're one of the first big ones, especially, you know, from Japan that we heard over here,
1: yeah,
0: that was doing, you know, either Hawaiian sounding or easy listening or folk or bluegrass, even versions of popular songs or not so popular.
1: A little bit of exotica in there.
0: Yeah.
1: Before that, we heard Shang Shang Typhoon from Okinawa, from the oddly named album Shang Shang Typhoon 2. We heard them doing, of course, Let It Be, written by McCartney and Lennon.
0: Before
1: from
0: that,
1: 1991.
0: We heard Keyo, who you might know as the keyboard player for the band Poly Six, her solo record, that's the title cut, Braided Heroin.
1: Oh, boy.
0: And of course, we had to make jokes that, yes, she eventually overdosed on the braided heroin.
1: Knock her for a loop, being as skinny as all as she is, fragile.
0: Ooh, that first. Okay, so we started off.
1: We started off with Yasuaki Shimizu. First given me on a

0: A cassette by R.J. Smith back in the day. He also, on that same cassette, turned me on to Shang Shang Typhoon. So it's a good thing I'm playing them both in the same block there. That was Yasuaki Shimizu doing Blue Skies from 1986. Dementos is the name of the CD here on the Ninja Bot Show, baby.
1: Wow, find us on any social media from TikTok to Insta to any of Facebook, any of that stuff. Rural War Room. That's about all I've got to say about that. We take turns playing records. You want to go?
0: If I could ask for a mix, how about some ska and a giant lizard?
1: Rural War!

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1: where we go out of our way to find you rarities just to share the piano. That was Sheena Ringo playing with Soul and Pimp Sessions, which is the backup group there, the jazzy ones, from a three-song EP, I guess you'd call it. The Assassin's Assassin is the name of the recording, and the song is called Killer Close Call from 2013. Before that,
2: I played from 2019. I got this in the mail from the band Triforce, and the album is called Jack in the Box. And they were going to play at South by Southwest 2020.
1: Whoops.
2: And one of the many acts that we didn't get to see because COVID shut the whole thing down. But yeah, we still have this record, a great double album set. And that one was Bandwagon by TRI number 4TH, Triforce from Japan.
1: Yep. And next, from a 1991, I don't know how official this is, but a compilation tribute, a tribute to Godzilla is what this is called. It's got various people and bands doing Godzilla themes, and that was El Malo with Ska Flames doing The Great Monster of War and Suka, 1991. Tribute to Godzilla's got a great Gary Panner cover. I think I might have gotten this from him himself. Here on the Rural War Room Ninja Bot Show.
2: Oh, watch out for the Ninja Bot.
1: They're everywhere, and they can hear you long before you can hear them, baby.
2: Yeah, man. Hey, you know, sometimes we'll play something so rare that, and yes, thank you, Texter. Hey, we do answer these messages on, you know, Insta or Facebook or any of that stuff. Yes, I will play something you can dance to. Okay, good. Hey, this is from YMO in the 90s. I'm just going to put this on. Peter Lorimars. Yes, ding, ding, ding, phone. Somebody put a firecracker in here quick. Rural War Room.

0: Parole War Room Radio, spinning sometimes big hits like that.
1: That was a monster hit.
0: Oh, yeah.
1: The YouTube's Ed got millions and millions of hits.
0: International, she tours, I mean, like, for...
1: Is still touring.
0: Yeah, many years.
1: And I tell you, I probably did 100 of those hits on the YouTube video of this. Oh, boy. Carrie Pamu Pamu from 2011. And she's there's a musical producer in Japan by the name of Yasutaka Yamada, Nakata, who is responsible for groups like Perfume, Capsule, Meg, and now Carrie Pamu Pamu.
0: Yeah.
1: He's a brilliant guy. He's got all these songs in his head, but, you know, if you're not in Japan, you don't know any of these groups, but they're all but very, very big group, kind of a dance-oriented group.
0: And we work really hard to bring you that kind of stuff.
1: That's what we do. So, Carrie Pamu Pamu doing Pon Pon Pon. Big monster hit for her.
0: I mean, the biggest hit... Maybe that we play on the show this episode.
1: And I don't know why people aren't paying attention to J-pop long before K-pop came around.
0: I getcha.
1: J-pop had plenty of good stuff out there.
0: Still does, still will.
1: Yep,
0: okay. Let's. So from 1990, Alpha Records in Tokyo, Japan, we got Peter Lorimar, and this thing is... One of my favorite objects that Byron has given me. It is YMO in the 90s is really what it says, although it came out in 1990. But it's Lorimar remixing several cuts by YMO. We heard Firecracker, Behind the Mask. Maybe a little Techopolis is mixed in there. It's hard to say because there's so many beats that are so specifically 1990 in this record, and it just blows me away. I love it. Anyway,
1: YMO was the highly influential group in Japan that took the ideas of Kraftwerk and made it into the Japanese pop music of sorts, and
0: also really. Brought the attention to the studio, recording studio, and what equipment you're using.
1: And also, I'd like to mention that the song Firecracker is a Martin Denny song.
0: Yes,
1: so
0: they're
1: listening to Exotica music and world music and all that sort of stuff. And
0: sounds like something World War Room would play.
1: Yes, it does. That's why we play them a lot. I guess you're up next.
0: Oh, we're done already? Okay, well, find us online, Rural War Room. Hey, let's, play something nice and...
1: Oh, boy.
0: Relaxing.
1: Something nice? Now you're challenging us.
0: Yeah, you know.
1: Oh, come on.
0: This is Invisible Man's Deathbed doing 16 Seconds, Rural War Room.

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1: After serving in the military,
2: you did have temperature.
1: Life can seem like an endless loop. But the cycle can be broken. You're not alone. Visit maketheconnection.net to learn more.
3: Talk about clawing your way to the top. This is Sandra Tsinglo with the Lowdown on Science. Male fiddler crabs use their enormous claw to defend their burrows from homeless males. When rivals lock claws, the invader either pulls the homeowner out of his burrow or gets beaten off. Crabs can sometimes lose their claws, either to other males or predators. They grow a new one, big as the original, but lighter and weaker. Does it matter in a burrow brawl? To find out, Australian researchers captured male fiddlers with either original or replacement claws. They then released them near their own burrows, which had been taken over by newcomers. These fibber crabs weren't afraid to pick a fight, even with a weaker weapon. Against a smaller rival, they often bluffed their way back home, simply by waving their big, scary, fakey claw. But in battle, dudes with their original, far stronger guns won every time. The study suggests, in nature, dishonesty can be the best policy when it comes to survival. Either that or having a very big claw.
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1: Picture a door. 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
5: right here.
6: Oh, God.
7: Look out. Ninja Bot's about.
6: If you didn't tell me they were in the room, I'd be able to smell that they were here.
7: So
6: the Rural War Room.
7: Oh, I've heard of them.
6: I'm Byron Werner.
7: I'm Donovan Suit.
6: We bring you unusual music every week. This time we're doing Japanese music.
7: Oh, boy. Oh, yes, indeed, yeah. So find anything we do as that name. Social media is Rural War Room. So we're taking turns. Byron's going to start off the hour.
6: We're going to go to another Yasutaka Nakata production. We're going to hear Meg.

0: rural war room radio. It might sound like I'm crying, but I'm really laughing.
1: Boy, oh boy.
0: No.
1: Who was that? What a beautiful voice she has.
0: Now I'm crying. No, it's that's intense stuff from Bishu from Japan. She's playing with Skank as her backing band on this, and it's just one of the most intense things I've heard in a while. I got this at Amoeba Clearance in Los Angeles.
1: God bless Amoeba.
0: Clearance? You must
1: Clarence.
0: Be, you must be kidding.
1: People are too stupid to pick up on the cool stuff.
0: I couldn't believe it. So
1: all the more good for us and for you at home.
0: So it's B-E-I-X-U. The song is called One More Thing.
1: Before that, a Sheena Ringo offering from a double album set that she put out in 2002. Loosely translated as something along the lines of how sweet to be a singer. And she does all sorts of influences there. German, English, Brazilian, all over the map. And this one, I think it's the theme from Black Orpheus, but I'm not entirely sure. 2002, Sheena Ringo, Baby. Before that, Hi Posey, one of our favorites,
0: yeah.
1: Oh, yeah.
0: So I did.
1: She killed us. She just knocked down the door, came in, and just took our hearts.
0: So I obsessed over this song, Birthday Party by Hi Posey, for so much that I did a 10-minute remix of it. So there you go. Yeah, there's the trumpet part. There's some additions in there. And then the trombone that's the lead is from the remix. And I just thought, man, that should be through the whole thing. And
1: yeah.
0: And I almost made it like the lead. I just kind of laugh at it now, where I'm like, if you don't like my trombone, you can get out.
1: Take that bone and go.
0: Hi Posey. Check her out. She's brilliant.
1: And oh, yes. Oh, yes. Oh, yes. But
0: you can't go wrong. Any of it.
1: A little hard to find, but when you find it, no one's going to know what it is, and you'll be able to get it pretty cheap, usually, at least in America.
0: What? No.
1: Shh, don't tell them. Okay, before that, Meg, another group produced by Yasutaka Nakata. 2008, that was something from the CD called Meg Step. And the song is called Searchlight here on the Ninjabot Show.
0: Rural War Room.
1: Electronic secret spies everywhere. Oh, look out. They're watching
0: turns.
1: You.
0: We're going to take turns playing vinyls and tapes and CDs for you. Okay. Hey, Byron, you want to hit it?
1: Let's take a quick detour to France to some sort of ballet class or something.
0: No way.
1: Okay. I don't know.
0: Hey, in the meantime, find us online, Rural War Room. Hey.
2: Corazón.

0: Pearl War Room Radio.
1: I'll say.
0: I'm scared now. Okay.
1: Oh, boy. Woo. 1998, folks.
0: Oh, Lord.
1: That was
0: let me get my bearings.
1: A Zool group inspired heavily by the French progressive group Magma.
0: Yay.
1: Under the leadership under the leadership of Christian Vander, the drummer. You could tell it's a drummer's band.
0: Oh yeah.
1: Anyway, that is a song called Grava Unosh from their 1998 CD Symphonica. That's what's known as Zool music. Before that,
0: another group that I can't get enough of, Mong Hang.
1: Absolutely.
0: That is Mong Hang. So yeah. You know, it's 2001. I did discover 9/11 happens. There's not a lot of people that give a darn about me listening to Mong Hang.
1: They should, because they're a very experimental, very unusual group.
0: Sometimes you look for so long trying to find a group that's like that other group. I haven't quite found one like Mong Hang. There's a couple of close. So from their 2001 album, self-titled Mong Hang, we heard Bog El Bichico and Mesopotamia by any album you find by Mong Hang from Japan.
1: And we started off with the Tokyo Incidents.
0: Yay!
1: Which is Sheena Ringo and her backing band, but she was, they were playing their hearts out, and she felt that and thought that she should take a back seat and just be a part of the group name. So they rebranded themselves as Tokyo Incidents. Tokyo Jihen is what they're known in Japan as. And this is their CD called Adult Poor Femme. A big bottle of perfume on the cover. And that was a song called Quarrel from 2006. I love that. I love how she spits out, "I hate you." Cracks me up. Sounds very familiar.
0: Hilarious.
1: Oh, boy.
0: No find rural war room on any social networking thing. If you want to hear any radio show archive, go to ruralwarroom.blogspot.com. Yes, we've been around that long. And click play. It takes you to the audio file, and it's in Google Drive. There you go. It's so easy.
1: And it's in one-hour segments, and we try and spell out all the titles and information that we know how to spell out, because sometimes it gets into different languages.
0: There's no excuse for that. We know in the modern age, so we'll try to fix that. But, sometimes you just got to have fuzzy control.
1: You just got to come up with a better excuse.
0: This is Indoor F.U. Chicken. How about that? Finger licking on Rural War Room Radio.

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1: That was the Kotobuki Hikaru, a former member of P-Model. He kind of freaked out, hippie in the mountains, and came down and formed another group called Phnom Penh Model.
0: Oh, I love that cut.
1: The ever popular number two, because we don't have a translation on
0: Everybody knows about number two.
1: That's from 1994. And before that.
0: You've got to be kidding. Oh, my God. Okay, Fuzzy Control is what I played. They're a great band.
1: What is the song called again?
0: Check them out, but you can't really check out Fuzzy Control. The song is called Indoor F.U. Chicken.
1: Uh-huh.
0: We are Rural War Room. I'm Donovan Sue.
1: I'm Byron Werder. We're having too much.
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4: We're ninja bots. That's what we are.
5: Look out.
6: So I'm Donovan Suit.
5: I'm Byron Winter. We are not ninja bots, but we are on the run from ninja bots.
6: You're the worst improv partner ever.
5: What?
6: I said we're ninja bots, and you said we're not ninja bots.
5: Well, we're the ones that are being threatened by the ninja bots, the way I figured it. But what do you mean improv?
6: What's
5: that?
6: In improvisation, is sort of that thing where you just say yes and. So, like, if your partner says, "I am this," and you say, "No, you're not," you just sort of
5: suggestions from the audience,
6: the crowd mad. Oh no, it's about building a scene out of nothing. It doesn't matter.
5: James Bond in a prison. Okay,
6: well, it could be or space cowboy in a radio station. Or something like that.
5: Steve Miller?
6: Where we're really going.
5: You know, some people call him the space cowboy.
6: You know, there's...
5: Some people call him the gangster of love.
6: You're killing me.
5: Some people call him Maurice.
6: Me. Yeah.
5: Because he dreams of the pompous of love.
6: Hey, if you just tuned in, Rural War Room is a duo that plays records back and forth,
5: boy.
6: And I'm going to play one now.
5: This is one
6: from Japan, go figure. That's what we're doing, you know, Japan.
5: Yeah.
6: This is Hotai presents
5: Hotai!
6: The Space Cowboy Show Encore. We'll see how long we can make it, because the opener, us, we might have killed the crowd. Well, no, they sound fine. Find us online. Rural War Room.
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1: Where else are you going to hear something like that?
2: Wow.
1: Nowhere.
2: Well, there is no way to describe.
1: Maybe in Japan.
2: Well, yeah. So that's what I'm thinking. Because we've been playing Japanese records and tapes and CDs. And that was you're not going to hear that anywhere else. I'll guarantee you that in 100%. That is DNA from Japan doing DNA. Now, this is, of course, a different DNA than we have over here anywhere but Japan. Nato never dies. So that is the remix of DNA. I will post a photo of this cover on social media, so follow us. Sugar Hill put that out, and good Lord, what a mess. I mean, it's amazingly, the screaming in that is so precise. I like that.
1: Would that be Sugar Hill, the record company that put out all their early rap songs? Not that, no. Sugar Hill.
2: Japanese.
1: Yeah. But, I mean, there's a Sugar Hill in Harlem. That's why the record company, you know, Grandmaster Flash, all those guys were.
2: Oh, Christ, dude. Please stop. Sugar Hill. Please stop. 2016. Yeah, it's the year on that one.
1: Before that, Cycle Lee Shemu.
2: Ooh.
1: However you say it.
2: Yeah.
1: C-E-M-U. Doing a song called Grotesque from 2001 off of their Doppelganger CD. Maybe their best one. Maybe so. And before that,
2: Hotai.
1: Mr. Guitar.
2: I mean, Hotai is, oh gosh, how do you explain to an American crowd what is a Hotai? Hotai is a pop star.
1: Yeah.
2: But he's also one of those mega producer guys.
1: Yeah.
2: Geez, I'll just, you know, he did go on. He proved who he was. Do we need to even explain it?
1: I think the first time I heard of him was on one of those Merry Axmas records where they got all these guitar heroes doing Christmas songs.
2: Right? Yeah.
1: And he did The War Is Over, Happy Xmas by John and Yoko.
2: And you were like, wait a minute, and who is
1: it
2: this
1: It was the
2: guy?
1: Best one on the whole disc. He really ripped the cover off it. I went, man, Hotai. I got to get

0: some more old time.
1: I'm trying to remember. Well, I got this. This came out in 97. I got it in New York City when I was living there. I didn't know what it was. I bought it because, of course, it says Space Cowboy on it. God, at probably Sounds Records,
2: and,
1: I think is where I got
2: it. I mean, that's the sort of guys we are, that we will buy something like that we don't know what it is and just have a hunch that this might be cool.
1: You know, I didn't get, because it has Deo and Hound Dog. I didn't get kind of what it was at the time, and I was a kid, so, you know. But, damn, he's really explosive and does the little kind of hiccupy vocal that you miss out. If you're not paying attention, you're going to miss out on it, man. You don't miss out on it, man.
2: And oftentimes he will jam with the visiting rock bands when they come to town, if they know who he is. You know, like I've got a thing of him with Phil Manzanera from Roxy Music. And they got along fine. They had a great brothership of the guitar on stage in front of everybody. It was great.
1: So we are playing Japanese artists.
2: Oh, yeah.
1: You want to spin your thing?
2: Oh, look out. We're going to get a little pop now. Oh, Milky Bunny.
1: Yay. Rural War.

0: Wait.
1: Those guys know how to end a song.
0: Icaphone.
1: Oh, my God. Oh, my
2: Whoa.
1: God. That is one group from Japan. Excuse me. Hi, we're the Rural War Room. I'm Byron Werner.
3: I'm Donovan Suit.
1: We're bringing you World's End Girlfriend. And Woo! They put out a lot of stuff, and some of it is more melancholy, but this is the one you want to get. Seven Idiots. And that's a song called Les Enfants du Paradis. 2010, Seven Idiots. They pull no punches, just like the Rural War Room serving them up. Oh, my God.
3: I'm having a flashback of, I think, the first time that we heard of a World's End Girlfriend, so we could play them on Rural War Room in the first place, was from Overstock.com. And I bought a 2-record set.
1: It was that stump cover.
3: It's called a New Wave compilation.
1: Yeah,
3: where they're just kind of covering obscure bands. It's got like the Burning Down the House thing on it.
1: There was a couple of good cuts.
3: It is called Fine Time.
1: Yeah, and it's a fine time. And which stump song did the?
3: Oh, goodness, yeah.
1: Did the World's End Girlfriend do?
3: I don't recall the name of it. I'm going to have to dig it up because we haven't played it.
1: So, we overplayed it in the day, I know that for sure.
3: Yeah.
1: But that's what keyed me into World's End Girlfriend, and the more I explored, the more I found stuff that had a couple of good cuts. But then this one, oh, my God.
3: Back in 04.
1: Before World's End Girlfriend, we had our group again, Polysix.
3: Polysix. Not again, though, I don't think.
1: Well, I mean, we've been playing them for years. Again, in that sense.
3: Uh-huh. So
1: we play Polysix a lot on the Rural War.
3: Over the past, whatever it is.
1: Because we love them.
3: So, and gosh, I don't even know how many times we've seen them. Seven
1: for me.
3: Something like that. Looking Ga. From the album National P by Polysix. And then before that, My Sharona. From the Four Young Electric Pop album. Ooh, get your Polysix before it's gone. Hey, look. Oh, my gosh. This one is signed. Hey.
1: Oh, well.
3: I know. Oh, Polysix, love Fumi, it says. Oh.
1: Maybe you've got some alcohol, you can clean that off, and then you could sell it on eBay.
3: Oh, I love Fumi, too. Stop.
1: Oh, Fumi's the queen. Okay. Before Polysix, we heard Milky Bunny, who started off as a makeup model for nails and lipstick and blusher and all the stuff I don't understand. And she became a pop star, Milky Bunny. And you heard Milky Love is Coming Soon. From 2012, and that's what we started off that set with.
3: And we ran out of background music. You know, it's about time to play a song. It's what that sounds like to me.
1: You would think. That's crazy, though.
3: We haven't really heard from the Jerry Lee Phantom from Japan, so I figure it's about time, you know, because it's the Jerry Lee Phantom, and they're from Japan. Uh-huh. And they're going to sing about freedom.
1: Freedom, is it?
3: Yeah, so, you know, hey.
1: What?
3: It seems about right. Right? Okay, find us online, Rural War Room.

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2: This is Moments to Remember, and I'm Henry Louis Gates, Jr.
3: Blues to many people are many things, but to me, it's life as we lived it in the past, as we live in it today, and as I believe we'll live it in the future.
2: Legendary blues artist B.B. King, the most successful blues man to emerge from the Memphis scene. Born Riley B. King on September 16, 1925, this son of a sharecropper was first inspired by gospel music. B.B. bought his first guitar for $8. He left his native Mississippi and headed for Memphis, where he would gain fame first as a disc jockey at WDIA. It was there that he got the nickname B.B., the blues boy from Beale Street. King's unique sound and his robust vocals emphasize love and fidelity. The 1970 release of his big hit, The Thrill Is Gone, is a moment to remember. This led him to the throne as King of the Blues and won him a Grammy. The first of 9 Grammys over the next few years. B.B. King has mainstreamed American blues. From his 3 o'clock blues to the long notes he plays on his guitar, Lucille, the thrill of the blues is never gone. I'm Henry Louis Gates, Jr. Visit our website at Africana.com for more information on African-American history and culture. 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

That was called Eyes of My Mind by the Swedish artist Axel Bowman. Now we're going to hear from an artist that's located in Chicago. This next one is by Eris Drew, and it's called Transcendental Access Point.

said, here, this is a very special joint. Smoke this one. And we did, and then walked into, a beautiful storm of harpsichord notes that were moving and dancing with an apparent individual and collective will. And so that was my, it was apparent.

Okay, all of you should be aware of this artist from Finland, born in 1976. This is Aleksi Perola, and he really has a way with the that bass line sound. So enjoy this.

The artist K Lone from the UK. And we just have a couple of tracks left for the night. The next one is by Queens, New York artist DJ Python. Juntos is the name of the track. From his widely acclaimed record, Mas Amable, from 2020. All right, then we're going to close things out with the artist DK, Forest Palace. So, thanks for tuning in, everybody. And we'll be seeing you real soon, next week, in fact.

Okay, so we're going to close things out with a track by DK. It's called Forest Palace. And where's DK from? No. Paris. He is from Paris, France. All right, so we'll be back next week with a Best of 2020 Dark Wave show. It's going to be a lot of fun. Don't want to miss it. See you all next week.

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1: This is Wade Rathke with the Daily Voice of the People News Bulletin. Trump administration's removal of Robert Kennedy's allies at the health department has left some Make America Healthy Again allies realize that Kennedy's influence and their Republican alliance is diminished as the administration goes to the U.S. midterms. 40% of the 70 million people enrolled in Medicare meet the clinical definition of obesity. More than 50,000 people live in Alabama's Black Belt with wastewater issues that pipe raw sewage into open trenches and pits. 2023 survey found that more than one-third of Americans believe the COVID-19 virus was released on purpose without any credible evidence. U.S. appeals court seemed skeptical of the constitutionality of the Trump administration's efforts to punish major law firms for representing Trump critics and others. Birth rate for white children in upper-income areas in U.S. cities is rising. China's foreign aid is less than $3 billion and mostly in loans. Average global commute is 1 hour. Republican Louisiana Senator Bill Cassidy lost in a party primary after being targeted for voting for Trump's impeachment. University of Chicago will provide free tuition to students of families earning less than $250,000 a year, creating one of the most generous financial aid offers in the nation. World Health Organization declared the spread of the Ebola virus in the Democratic Republic of Congo and Uganda was a global health emergency. Senate's top parliamentarian ruled that the Republican bid to provide $1 billion for Trump's White House ballroom project in a filibuster-proof budget bill did not qualify to be included in the measure. Iran seized a support vessel owned by a Chinese security firm near the Strait of Hormuz, signaling its unwillingness to permit armed protection even for ships sailing from its strongest global backer. Nurse practitioners and physician assistants are increasingly filling healthcare gaps, with NPs ranks growing 60% to 461,000 between 2019 and 2025. Comprehensive new study of the links between midlife aerobic fitness and subsequent lifespan and health span among 25,000 aging men and women say do it. Voice of the People Daily Bulletin presents People's News about action and issues that demand action. This is Wade Rathke, and this bulletin is brought to you thanks to Acorn, Local 100, Social Policy Magazine, and the Affiliated Media Foundation Movement, AMFM. This is Wade Rathke with the Daily Voice of the People News Bulletin. Monthly income limit in most states to receive Medicaid coverage is an institutional or at-home setting is $2,982 per month for individuals and $5,964 for couples. Federal judge panel rejected Alabama's new voting map for November, saying the district's discriminated against black people and could not be used so shortly before a vote. South Carolina rebuffed Trump and refused to eliminate one black congressional district for fear it would jeopardize the other districts. Elon Musk's SpaceX public filing is a case study in self-dealing. He would control 85% of the shareholder votes, be allowed to vote 1.3 billion shares that he has not received, while the majority of the board would not be independent and would not determine compensation. Rideshare's union, affiliated with SEIU and IAM, has been certified by the state of Massachusetts to begin bargaining for 70,000 workers. Personal assistants in Hollywood generally make less than $50,000 per year. Concerned by U.S. efforts to annex Greenland, Iceland will vote on joining the European Union for the first time. Supreme Court rejected Texas and Florida efforts to take commercial licenses away from immigrants approved to drive 18-wheelers by California. A federal judge ruled that environmental groups in Louisiana can share air monitoring information without risking state penalties. Trump, in a new outrage, has proposed all federal employees should sign a non-disclosure agreement to prevent leaks. Southern Poverty Law Center has moved to dismiss Justice Department charges against them as a vindictive indictment. Surveys find that 2 out of 3 Americans have cut back on spending. European countries are worried that in the Russian stalemate in Ukraine, they will expand the war to other countries. 66% of the members of the Chicago Teachers Union rejected a dues increase. Israeli strikes killed at least 31 people in Lebanon, casting doubt on Iran peace as well. After 88 days, Iran's government seems to be restoring access to the Internet, allowing people to connect once again. Voice of the People Daily Bulletin presents People's News about action and issues that demand action. This is Wade Rathke, and this bulletin is brought to you thanks to Acorn International, United Labor Unions Local 100, Social Policy Magazine, and the Affiliated Media Foundation Movement, AMFM.
2: All right, you're tuned in to Claw's Radio Show. Let's start it off with some Vangelis. Who? Yeah, well, you'll figure it out.

Batting the Hatches. Of course, that's Willie Dixon with the title of that LP he released. Mighty Earthquake and a Hurricane. Dig it. Lots of good music coming your way. Turn it up loud. You're going to enjoy it. It will be fun. And I have a phone number you can call me at 501-433-0088.

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We'll go on and go dancing and rolling around in the mud with the Papa Dookie and the Mud People. This is The Subdudes. Send this out to Jerry Babbitt out there.

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The Subdudes from Behind the Levee, just like they were singing about. Yeah. Now let's try this one. This might be right. Yeah. Let the good times roll in a hunky-funky tune here.

0: Oh, you gotta like the Subdues. That's some nice music, guys. Right? How about some McCartney? What's that you're doing? I like the way you're doing it, though.
1: Oh, good afternoon.
2: Good night.

All right. Glad Paul McCartney got to play some music with Carl Perkins there. Oops. Not bad manners. Good beer. Let's have another. Oh, let's skip that one. Let's see if this is the one. Oh, yeah.

I just plain adore your ballroom dancing. Now here's a song to contemplate. That's right. Claus Radio Show plays music with a message.

Oh man, yeah, beautiful, beautiful. Think about it. Wouldn't it be nice? Put aside our differences and our hatred and just let people be people. Is the human race ever gonna be enlightened? Here, fly Translover Airways. Maybe you'll get there.

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1: We back again, ain't we?
2: Oh, yeah.
1: We're back again. Well, you're listening to Sugar Radio. This is the only show about Arkansas music completely that plays just Arkansas music.
2: Arkansas music.
1: We have a little color commentary in between, but by and large, it's just about the music. We got lots of new stuff here. We got the 2021 tracks from the Sun Sonics, Frail State, the Steve James Indie, and Turquoise Tiger. I like that. Turquoise Tiger. You know who that is? You know those people?
2: I don't think so. They are from North Little Rock, though.
1: Dogtown.
2: Dogtown. What?
1: Yeah, what? What? Okay. Okay. Well, let's just do it.
2: Yeah.
1: So I'll go ahead and play the music if you promise to turn it up. Okay?
2: All the way.
1: All the way.
3: One, two, three, four. One, two.

0: How about that?
1: Have Mercy. Part two.
0: Have Mercy.
1: Turquoise Tiger.
0: From
1: Dogtown.
0: Turquoise Tiger. You don't know who that is?
1: No.
0: No.
1: Why? Do they know me?
0: No, I'm just asking.
1: Oh, okay.
0: I'm just asking. I don't know who it is.
1: I got
0: is.
1: Nervous.
0: Nobody tells me anything, man. They wake me up. I'm like Rip Van Winkle. I'm out in the woods sleeping. Bradley sends me a text message, and he's like, you got to go to Sugar Radio. And I was like, okay. I know nothing, man. I know nothing.
1: You were here when I got here, so.
0: Yeah, I was. Just barely. Hey, look at that. There's a Spirit Cooters coming up here in a minute.
1: We know them.
0: Yeah, we do.
1: Yeah.
0: And the Salesman, Midnight Wagon, and the Rumors. This is all 2018, 2019.
1: Well, we got some
0: a simpler time, a more innocent time.
1: Very all around the state. We got Little Rock, Bentonville, Mena, Arkansas.
0: Mena,
1: that's a long ways away.
0: Don't say it if you don't mean it.
1: No,
0: no, no.
1: Know where that is?
0: Don't do that. Don't do that. You don't know where Mena is?
1: South.
0: So. Yeah, well, all right. So let's be brought back to 2018 and 2019 and see what was going on. How about that?
1: That sounds good to me.
0: So that Midnight Wagon from Mena, and the name of the song is Bath Salt Country.
1: Country. Oh,
0: Bath Salt Country.
1: Nice.
0: That's going to be the third song. So be looking for that. Be looking for that because it's probably going to be what we call a gooden.
1: A real hootenanny, if you will.
0: It was hooting all over your nanny. Oh, there we go. What? Wait. There's the music.

0: Well, how about that?
1: That was just a rockin' walk.
0: It was. It was sort of rockin'. It was sort of punky and funky. Mm-hmm. Yeah, that last one was "Watch Me Walking Away." That's what he said, you know. There's the Rumors from Fayetteville. And before that was Midnight Wagon with Bath Salt Country. And the Salesman with that kind of proggy punky thing.
1: IGWL.
0: IGWL. Igual. Anyway. And the Spirit Cooters were the first one. Anyway, we got more music coming up here. We got Giovanni Sanders, Dream Fast, and Tiny Towns.
1: Tiny Towns and Dream Fast.
0: Not go fast. Dream fast. You need to go to sleep. Dream fast. All right. Okay. Well, let's do that. How about that?
1: Yeah.

0: And we're back again. That was Tiny Towns was The Fool.
1: That block was something for everybody.
0: Yeah, it had a little something for everybody, didn't it? Well, guess what Justin Peter Kinkle Schuster has?
1: A very long name.
0: He does, and he's got the next. He's got the next song. It's called "Flies on." Hush now. And then there's Annabelle Childers and Sam Albright coming up, and it's a quick little block too, and we got just enough time to do it. So I think we should go ahead and do it. 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
2: This is Wade Brathke with the Daily Voice of the People News Bulletin. Trump administration has announced the creation of a controversial $1.8 billion fund to compensate allies of the Republican president who believe they were mistreated by the Biden-era Justice Department as part of a deal to resolve Trump's lawsuit against the IRS over the leak of his tax returns. Russia has appointed a politician accused of kidnapping Ukrainian children to be its point person for dealing with human rights abuses. The SEC announced that Indian billionaire Gautam Adani and his nephew would pay $18 million fine to resolve his case. Earlier, the Treasury Department announced that it had reached a $275 million settlement with Adani Enterprises Limited to resolve a separate investigation into whether Adani violated sanctions against Iran. Trump's open willingness to hold up a $14 billion Taiwan arms package as a bargaining chip is a win for Beijing, allowing it to also say the U.S. cannot be relied on for security. An ICE agent has been charged with assault for allegedly shooting a Venezuelan immigrant during Operation Metro Surge in Minneapolis and then lying about the circumstances. Amazon appeared to lose its challenge to the National Labor Relations Board's ban on mandatory anti-union meetings after an 11th Circuit panel doubted the company's standing to fight the policy. Federal jury quickly rejected Elon Musk's $150 billion suit against Sam Altman of OpenAI, dealing a major blow to his credibility and efforts to compete on artificial intelligence. About 11% of adults in their 50s globally qualified as frail, being vulnerable to and less resilient to health events, while 51% of people 90 or older were frail. U.S. peak electricity demand in summers and winters is expected to jump more than 20% by 2035 due to data centers. Bolivian protests calling for center-right President Rodrigo Paz to resign intensified as demonstrators swarmed government buildings and a protest leader faced terrorism charges over the unrest. In Peru, the runoff is now between the right-wing daughter of Fujimori, former Peruvian dictator, and a left-wing moderate. Voice of the People Daily Bulletin presents People's News about action and issues that demand action. This is Wade Brathke, and this bulletin is brought to you thanks to Acorn International, United Labor Unions, Local 100, Social Policy Magazine, and the Affiliated Media Foundation Movement, AMFM.
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2: And, you know, I kind of struggled for what perfume to pair with us tonight. But, of course, it's Eternity with its conjuring of the ocean and, you know, both its advertising and the scent itself, not to mention its name, Eternity, of course. I couldn't pick a better name for this sound. All right, this next track is called 1995 to Forever.

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1: Taking us to dreamland and beyond.
0: Talking about all kinds of matters, metaphysical, cosmic, political, personal, but also just vibing out and dancing. Hope you're doing the same thing at home. How you doing, Sam?
1: We should call this segment Dancing Without Moving.
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And tonight we're in San Francisco with the ethereal ghetto tech of East of Oceans.

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1: Right.
0: DJ Patrick.
2: Woo!
0: Taking us to the stars and beyond. This mix.
2: Amazing stuff. Thanks, Patrick.
0: San Francisco. I don't want to leave.
2: Love you,
0: ever.
2: Man.
3: Loving the brain dance.
2: I didn't know they still got this cosmic in San Francisco. Here in the big tech era.
3: Oh, yeah. Oh, yeah. Definitely, definitely.
0: Shout out to everyone tuned in tonight.
2: Christian. Andre. Jamie.
3: LD.
0: Care.
2: Woo!
0: Christian. Your friend. Slam. I saw your friend in the Discord. Who was it?
3: I got lots of friends.
0: One in particular.
4: Okay, we are getting very dangerous.
3: I don't know this.
0: Hey,
4: transcendence
0: quiet.
4: Tonight.
0: Quiet.
4: In the studio. This next one is maybe the best ambient house track I have ever heard in my life, which is really saying a lot. Love the Rhythm Room. Love the whole crew. Really appreciate it. I'm so grateful that all y'all are listening and enjoying and feeling some feelings with us tonight. Anyway, yeah, this track is called Two Summers of Love.

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1: 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And join the Hug Man. 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Love.
2: This is Wade Brethke with the Chief Organizer's Report. NDAs subverting open record laws. One of the hallmarks of democratic government around the world is whether or not they have created transparent tools to allow their people to review the data and information used and produced to make decisions and spend money. These laws, open record or freedom of information laws, exist throughout the U.S. and its states and in many other jurisdictions, even more recently in India. Perhaps not surprisingly, the ink is hardly dry on some of this legislation, and legislators have hardly stopped patting themselves on the backs for its passage than government executives, businesses, and lobbyists of all descriptions are trying to hide what they're doing. These laws typically shield things like national security policies and diplomacy impacting foreign relations. They're also supposed to protect citizens' privacy, although this is also under attack, as we've seen by Trump's immigration assaults trying to access IRS and Social Security information on Americans. On the other side of the ledger from open records in government has been the explosion of non-disclosure agreements, or NDAs, in the private sector. This practice used to be the exclusive province of corporate life, meant to protect businesses from headhunting to obtain corporate secrets, especially in the United States. Trump, as a former developer and serial entrepreneur of businesses, both successful and not so, has more recently threatened to issue an executive order to all federal employees, forcing them to sign an NDA so that he can prevent any news coming out of the federal government that is not favorable to his interest and that of his program. It's probably a non-starter for a bushel full of reasons, but I mention it simply to illustrate the lengths that some government officials will go to hide the facts and truth from the public. This is assumed to always be the case in non-democratic and autocratic governments, of course, which is why the spread of NDAs has, in other administrations, been curtailed even in the private sector when proven that an NDA is a coercive policy of worker control rather than privileged information with a proprietary purpose. All of this came to mind when I read an article in the New Orleans papers about the way the state's governor, Jeff Landry, and mini-Trump, and his economic development team had attempted to conceal billions of dollars in incentives to Hyundai, the South Korean conglomerate, to locate and build a steel plant in the state. By using NDAs, the Louisiana government tried to hide breaks in sales and property taxes, direct state payments from taxpayer revenues, and even a $300 million electric bill from Entergy, which invariably also comes from consumers' payments. As the Times-Picayune reported, state officials sought to assure the company that their emails around the negotiations would not become public through Freedom of Information requests, thanks to the NDA signed by Louisiana Economic Development Government, Governor Landry's lead agency of business deals. Their intention could not be clearer than it is by that admission. NDAs have spread like a virus to include local officials, city council people, and state legislators who are barred from even sharing the information with their constituents. They have become common in negotiations with big tech companies trying to site data centers around the country. As one legislator reported, he couldn't learn the information on a development without signing an NDA, and if he signed the NDA, he couldn't share the information. There's been speculation in Louisiana that NDAs are being used as a stalking horse to bring Elon Musk's SpaceX operation into the state. The rationale of governments, like that of dictators, is paternalistic. They are requiring secrecy for our own good. A simple response to all such palaver is that if the deal is that good, why is the government afraid of allowing the public to know the full story? If the benefits are as promised, why hide them? As one of Acorn's early leaders always said, Wade, do you know what a rationale is? It's a lie in the skin of a reason. This is Wade Brathke. For questions or comments, www.chieforganizer.org. You take it from here to there.
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3: 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Hear Director Miller talk about all of the developments happening in Ward 1 and where we will be going in the year 2027 in the city of Little Rock. All of that again here on KABF FM. We are the voice of the people.
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That's KABF 88.3 FM. Yes, up on another Wednesday morning with gospel music on my mind. Listen, as I minister to you, I also minister to myself. I need a refresher this morning, and we're just thankful that God touched, allowed us to get up and be clothed in our right mind. And I thank him for health and strength, for things being as well as they are. And I'm here, and I'm thankful, I'm grateful, not because this is something that I want to do. This is something that I have the opportunity to do, and that is to share gospel music on Wednesday morning. Is it early? Yes, it is. But I don't mind being up, because if I can touch one person today, then I'm blessed. You heard music this morning, a new song from Sawana Springfield and the Children of God from Cincinnati, Ohio. And that song was entitled Tears. And after that, you heard the Williams Singers of Indianapolis, Indiana, as they shared with us the old hymn with the quartet spin, Guide Me, O Thy Great Jehovah. So we're going to share gospel music. It is 22 minutes on the downside of 5 a.m., and I'll be sitting mic side with you today until 7 a.m. as we share gospel music, right? So we're going to share music with you at this time. D. Martin and Gifted, Clarksville, Tennessee. And this song is entitled Search Me, Lord. Good morning to you, Central Arkansas and beyond.

Jesus, let's have a little country church. I grew up on quartet singing.

0: All right, sharing gospel music early in the morning time. That's music by Souls of Creation, and they're from New Albany, Mississippi. Jesus got my back. I'm excited about that. And I promise you, I don't worry about nothing because I know who's in control. For greater is he that is within me than he that is in the world. And I refuse to give someone else the power to steal my joy. For this is a great day that the Lord has made, and I choose to rejoice and to be glad in it. We're going to continue with gospel music. And this song is from Men of Praise. And this song is entitled Leave Me Alone. Excited to be here. Excited to share gospel music.
1: 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So while you going through, I got a little song just for you. This is what you tell the devil.

All right, from Memphis, Tennessee, this music from RiRi and God's Children. The song is entitled Feel the Fire. We're continuing with gospel music, and of course, this is music from Danny Walker and the Fantastic Violinaires, and they're from Detroit, Michigan. The song is entitled You've Done What No Other Could Not Do. Blessings on all of you as we continue to share gospel music. For those of you who are listening in online, we say good morning to you all as well as gospel music continues in a powerful way. Good morning to you.

That's music by Apostle Roy Ewing. The song is entitled Reading My Bible. All right, it is 48 minutes on the downside of 5 a.m. We'll be sitting in the saddle today until 7 a.m. sharing the very best in gospel music. I can promise and assure you of that. As we continue with gospel music, we're going to share music with you from George Perkins Jr. and Envision. And this song is entitled, A Change Is Gonna Come. Good morning to you.

0: Good morning to you, Central Arkansas. That's music by Roof Black and the Harmonettes, and they're from Aliceville, Alabama. Yeah, will you be ready when Jesus come? The time is swiftly approaching for us to enter into our I call it our commercial break, and we're just thankful to be here. Grateful, yeah. Live your life the best you can while you can. Very important that you do so. To those of you who have not invested in, some call it life insurance, some call it your burial plan. If you haven't invested, please invest. And you need to do it while you're in pretty good health, because when you get really, really ill and then try to get it, it's almost impossible. So help your families. It's important that you help your families. When you leave here, there's a burden that must be dealt with, and it's whether you are insured or not. GoFundMe should not be the way to go when you leave here, because you're going to leave here. We all are going to leave. So prepare yourself. Prepare the way. All right? I'll be right back right after this.
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2: 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Love.
3: This is Wade Rathke with the Daily Voice of the People news bulletin. Federal judge ruled that Trump's $100,000 H-1B visa payment constitutes a tax that Congress did not authorize the president to impose, declaring the fee unlawful and vacating it entirely. Israel and the U.S. are at odds over continued airstrikes by Netanyahu in Lebanon that are threatening Trump's peace talks. Trump reportedly has called Netanyahu crazy. Average price of a pound of ground beef is $6.90 in the U.S., a 32% increase from 2 years ago. USDA predicts 12% increase in 2026. Dermatology group survey found that only 25% of Gen Z respondents reported concern about developing skin cancer, compared with 39% of the general population. A neo-Nazi came close to winning a mayor's election in Germany for the first time. Meta has accused Israeli spyware vendor NSO Group of allowing surveillance tech to target WhatsApp users in violation of a court order. Trump is now trying a more aggressive strategy of denaturalization by trying to revoke the citizenship of immigrants. Leftist Roberto Sanchez took the lead in Peru's presidential race with 50.01% compared to Keiko Fujimori's 49.9%. with 94% of the ballots tallied, according to the official count. CDC reports 50% of kids under 17 average 4 hours or more of daily screen time, and 60% among minority children. The president is using the slow counting of mail ballots in California to renew his effort to cast doubt on election outcomes he doesn't like, despite a lack of evidence of any widespread fraud. Government alcohol study concluded that the health risk of alcohol started a single drink a day. The report has drawn the ire of the alcohol industry. Trump nominated his former personal lawyer to serve as attorney general, elevating a loyal, trusted ally who's shown a willingness to execute Trump's maximalist demands. the unmanned surface vesicle, a Saronic Corsair, a U.S. drone boat, found and rescued the crew of an American Apache helicopter that crashed near the Strait of Hormuz in a first-of-its-kind operation at sea. Voice of the People Daily Bulletin presents People's News about action and issues that demand action. This is Wade Brathke, and this bulletin is brought to you thanks to ACORN, United Labor Unions, Local 100, Social Policy Magazine, and the Affiliated Media Foundation Movement, AMFM.
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2: 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I want you to meet Alice. Who is she? 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We are the majority of Arkansans. We need programs that work for us as hard as we work for our state and families. Hey, policymakers and politicians, it's time to meet Alice. 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
3: 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Hear Director Miller talk about all of the developments happening in Ward 1 and where we will be going in the year 2027 in the city of Little Rock. All of that again here on KABF FM. We are the voice of the people.
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All right, music by D. Morton and Gifted. I don't know why Jesus loved me, but I'm thankful. Not only does he love me, but I love him in return. Amen. Grateful that our parents raised us up under the admonition of Jesus Christ. We didn't get any pamphlets of what we needed to do to live without them. But they taught us about Jesus Christ. Been in church practically all of my life. A singing family, a family of ministry, and just thank God for my life. We're going to share music with you this morning from Days Gone By. Yeah, this is music from the Gerald Sisters. And this song is really, really old school, and it's helped me to bear this tide. All right? Good morning. Music from Days Gone By.

The very best in gospel music is being shared right here on Community Radio. That's KABF 88.3 FM. That's music by Lisa Knowles Smith and the Brown Singers. And that song is You Brought Me. Yes, he did. And I'm grateful. We're going to share music with you from the gospel.

the old time way. That's music from Supreme 7. They're from Augusta, Georgia. I like the old time way. You know what? During those days, I think we dealt with more of the real deal, where people loved and cared and supported one another. Now we're so competitive in this world of social media. Well, we are no longer concerned about our self-respect. We're recording everything now. All of our social events, we're just recording where we are doing everything under the sun, but we still want to be respected in ministry. Listen, respect is not given, it's earned. So we got to make sure that we're not doing anything that would make God shame, that we don't want to do anything that make the sacrifices of his giving his only begotten son. We don't want to take that for granted and make it look like all was in vain. When you look around us, there are crimes and people are killing and our young people are dying and being shot for absolutely nothing, and our children are losing their lives, and the missing persons report is getting worse every day. And are we paying attention? Are we listening? Are we paying attention to the signs of the time? Yeah, we got to tighten up. We got to do better. We got to do better. I'm so thankful that I was born in an era where our parents wasn't bending over backwards trying to be our friends. Our parents was our parents, and we respected them. We didn't curse at our parents and talk all of this crazy stuff, because you would have to look for your neck and your teeth and some of your other body parts. But we're praying that God will continue to sustain us so that we can be the men and women of God that he would have for us to be. So you be encouraged no matter what's going on. It doesn't matter to me what the situation or circumstance. There is nothing too hard for God. Nothing too hard for him to solve. That's why he tells us, cast your cares upon me because I care for you. Then he said, I will keep your soul and your mind in perfect peace. That's mind that stayed on him. So let's focus on Jesus Christ and do the best we can to live, love, and laugh and enjoy the life that he has given to us. And I'm here to encourage you by letting you know that better days are coming. You just got to trust him and believe it. We're going to share with you from Sawana Springfield and the Children of God of Cincinnati, Ohio. This song is entitled Tears. Good morning to you, Central Arkansas.

Listen, every now and then, Satan gets on your track, but you gotta have your heart fixed, your mind made up that you ain't gonna turn back. So while you're going through, I got a little song just for you. This is what you tell the devil.

All right, that's the new single from Men of Praise. The song is entitled Leave Me Alone. The time is swiftly approaching, and it's almost time for me to get out of here, but just know that I've enjoyed being here on another Wednesday morning sharing gospel music. But I need you to do me a favor. We need you to support in the morning as well. The sharing gospel music with you in the morning from 5 a.m. until 7. Good music in the bag. Let's support. Let's get on up. Set your alarm so you can rise and shine with us early in the morning time on Community Radio, KBF 88.3 FM. And that's all of the gospel music radio angels. We are saying good morning to you and continue to do what you do. And make the best of what God has given you. And that's by way of ministry through the power and the authority of gospel music. Sharing with you today as we get ready to go, music from Jarrell Smalls and company. And the Lord will make a way somehow. You all be blessed in the Lord. Be vigilant. Be strong. Hold your head up. And you can handle anything that comes your way, because God is with you. Till the next time, may God bless each and every one of you by the power and the authority of the Holy Spirit. Good morning to you on this beautiful Wednesday morning.

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0: that bus driver, I'm getting on that holy. Thanks, bye. Wow. New York, just like I pictured it. Skyscrapers and everything.
1: Turn your mouth.
0: Oh, no. What'd I do?
1: Turn around. Put your hands behind your back. 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
2: The jury of your peers having found you guilty, 10 years.
0: What? Come on.

Good morning, everyone, here, there, and everywhere. This is Never Mind the Morning Show right here on KABF. Marvin here. Oh, wow, I'm sorry for yelling at you. I am in the red. I'm clipping there, so we're just going to take that down a bit. All right. I'm just so excited to be back with y'all. It's been a minute. Marvin here. And kicking off the show was Living for the City by Stevie Wonder. That was off the Inner Visions album. That was back in 73. Great to be back with y'all. Thank you, Sam, for keeping things locked down and under control here while I was away. And thank y'all for tuning in on this beautiful hump day. It is currently 76 degrees. Here in the capital city, we're gonna have a high of 91, low 75. It is getting to be that time, folks, where I'm blasting those ACs wherever I go. Hopefully, y'all are able to stay cool under these conditions. But yeah, got a great show for you today. Also, because it is National Black Music Month. That's what one of the many things that are celebrated in June, along with Pride Month. So happy Pride to you all as well. But today and for the month of June, we're going to be listening to black artists covering different genres, everything from soul to R&B to folk to, you just got to stick around for more of those surprises that as they come up. But like I said, we got Stevie Wonder coming up. We have some Janelle Monáe. We got some Temptations. We got Sister Rosetta Tharp. Got a new one from Rudy, the Mighty Rootsman. I'm just excited for this lineup. So I hope you are too. And to make sure we aren't wasting any more time, we're just going to throw it back to the music. So here off the album, I guess that's the album will be spoilers for the song, but here's Mark Morrison and here's Return of the Mac.

What's the matter? Your chicken tastes like pork? You have triplets instead of

It's raining too long. It rained all day, all night long. Rain, rain, go away. Come again some other day. You know it rained. Oh, it rained. God knows it rained.

All right, y'all. That was Sister Rosetta Tharpe, Marie Knight, and the Sam Price Trio. That was their song, Didn't It Rain, off the album Gospel Train. Before that, we had the Temptations, I Wish It Would Rain. It seems like the thought process of like Arkansas summers, like, man, I wish it would rain, and then it would just typhoon. I don't know if y'all or any of y'all got caught in that earlier this week or last week, really. Before that, we had Before I Let Go by Maze and Frankie Beverly. Then we had Three Little Birds. Shout out to my dad for that one, one of his favorites. That was Bob Marley. Then before that, we had Dance Apocalyptic, Janelle Monáe. Then the Tauntauns with their song Golden. And then before that, Return of the Mac by Mark Morrison. Yeah, still got plenty of show left for you. It's 7:36 here in the capital city. But wanted to hop on and give a shout out to Emily for calling in and putting in a request for the next song. And it's funny because I realized that I had this artist on the playlist already, but it's a different song. So this is already, I'm already excited to hear what this one is, or what this one sounds like. It's Pharoah Sanders and his song, You Gotta Have Freedom. And funny thing about Pharoah Sanders, and if you're just now tuning in, one, thanks for listening, but two, this playlist and every playlist of mine in June is going to be focused on Black artists, because we're celebrating Black Music Month, or we're in the middle of Black Music Month, and I figured, oh, it'd be fun to feature Arkansas musicians, like Black Arkansas musicians, and there are a ton of Black musicians right here from our home state of Arkansas. So we have Sister Rosetta Tharpe, who you just heard, who's from Cotton Plant, Arkansas, then Al Green from Forest City, and Pharoah Sanders is right here from the capital city of Little Rock. So yeah, Arkansas's got a whole lot of talent. And yeah, so let's go ahead and listen to some of that talent right now. Pharoah Sanders, You Gotta Have Freedom, off the album Africa. This one came out in 2008. So yeah, so tune in, keep on listening in, and I'll check in with y'all here in a bit. Oh, also, sorry, kind of still getting used to being back behind the seat. So got Pharoah Sanders next. Then the next one's a shout out to my parents, Endless Love, Lionel Richie, Diana Ross. And then we got plenty more music where that came from. So here we go. Here, I think this one's for you, Emily. And here's You Gotta Have Freedom.

All right, everyone. That last one was strictly reserved for you, Charles Bradley, and then Menahan Street Band. That was off the album Victim of Love. Before that, we had Rudy and her song My Sunrise. Then we had Lionel Richie, Diana Ross, Endless Love. And then we had Pharoah Sanders, You've Gotta Have Freedom. And thank you all for listening in. You're tuning in to Nevermind. Marvin here. We got about 5 more minutes before we throw it over to our PSAs and National Native News. But I forgot to mention earlier about one of my favorite little bits. We got this day in history. So apparently June 10th, there wasn't a ton happening that was, and stuff happened. Stuff always happens. But here are some highlights. We got two highlights for you. In 1752, Benjamin Franklin flew a kite and made history. He braved a thunderstorm to test a bold idea that lightning was electricity. And yeah, so I feel like we grew up hearing the story of him flying a kite with a key at the end and then it getting struck by lightning. So so this is the day that Benjamin Franklin invented electricity. There you go. And then in 2007, HBO aired the last episode of its landmark TV series, The Sopranos, which centered on mafia boss and family man Tony Soprano, played by James Gandolfini. And then we'll get to the birthdays later because I want to fit one more song in before we throw it to National Native News. So this is the Mighty Rootsmen, Toots and the Maytals, Luciano, and Michael Rose. Here's, with a little help from my friends, a fun little cover from the Beatles. So here we go. And don't touch that dial, and I'll see y'all after some PSAs.

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We come to you in many languages and cultures, presenting shows and programs in various arts and craft disciplines.

0: This is National Native News. I'm Jill Freitas. Wildlife across southern and southeast Alaska is emerging from wintertime hibernation. But in Metlakatla on Annette Island, animals aren't the only thing waking up. Canoes are hitting the water again, marking this year's start of the Tsimshian tradition that's tied to the village's history. KRBD's Hunter Morrison tagged along for a recent canoe journey and has this story.
1: About a dozen people are holding cedar boughs in a driveway on the outskirts of town. David Nelson grabs his drum and begins singing. As the drum beats echo through the subdivision, it hasn't been performed in 3 years.
2: We believe they're like a living, breathing thing.
1: The ceremony marks the start of the canoe's spring and summertime journey. Johan Atkinson, president of the nonprofit Lawida, says the organization's goal is to share Tsimshian culture and bring Metlakatla back to its canoeing roots.
3: It's that feeling of we're going to be on the ocean of our ancestors, and that feeling is just so comforting.
1: The canoe is towed to a boat launch from which they'll paddle to nearby One Tree Island. Atkinson hopes fun opportunities like these can help keep Tsimshian traditions alive for the next generation.
3: You know, having them experience now is something that many of us adults have not experienced at their age.
1: Atkinson says folks from all over the country visit Metlakatla each summer to experience the village's canoe journeys firsthand. Reporting in Metlakatla, I'm Hunter Morrison.
0: Robert Nick was a man of the Southwest Alaska tundra and so much more. He died last month at the age of 84. His memorial service was at St. Innocent Russian Orthodox Cathedral in Anchorage last week, whereas KMBA's Rhonda McBride tells us he was remembered for a lifetime of public service.
4: Robert Nick's Russian Orthodox service was fitting for a man who loved the harmonies of a Slavonic choir. For Andrew Guy, president of the Chelista Native Corporation, Nick represents the end of an era.
5: He's part of that group that came from having no electricity, no outboard, to where we are today.
4: Nick helped to bring electricity to villages throughout Southwest Alaska through his work with the Alaska Village Electric Cooperative, an organization he helped found. Richard Jung, who owned Jung's trading post in the neighboring village of Nepakiak, said Nick's leadership grew from the values he was raised in.
6: One of the things that you're taught is to help people. You try to do what you can for your village and your region, and he was one of those guys that did that.
4: Robert Nick was very proud that he was the first in his family to receive a Western education and graduate from high school. That achievement became a foundation for decades of service on boards and commissions that focused on a wide range of causes, health, education, housing. His niece, Karen Cook Phillips, says he was tireless.
7: Attending meetings after meetings and days and hours and for continued years.
4: Nick dedicated many years of his life to improving housing conditions in rural Alaska. He also served on the Lower Kuskokwim School Board for 2 decades. Steve O'Brien, a former school principal, remembers giving Nick a copy of Robert's Rules of Order to help him.
8: He said, "Oh, I already have that book."
4: O'Brien says it's no surprise that Robert Nick eventually was asked to chair almost every board he served on. In 2014, he received an honorary Doctorate of Laws degree from the University of Alaska Fairbanks. In Anchorage, I'm Rhonda McBride.
0: And I'm Jill Freitas.
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3: Fellow Americans, it is with the utmost pride and sincerity that I present this recording as a living testament and recollection of history in the making during our generation.

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1: Now, before I finish, let me just say, I did not come here to show out. I did not come here to impress you. Because to tell you the truth, when I leave here, I'm gone. And I don't care what you think about me. But just remember, when it hits the fan, brother, whether it's next year, 10 years, 20 years from now, you'll never be able

0: All right, everyone, welcome back to Nevermind the Morning Show right here on KABF 88.3, the voice of the people. Marvin here, and if you're just now tuning in, welcome to the show. And if you've been listening since 7, well, thanks for listening and not touching that dial during our PSAs. Speaking of PSAs, kicking off the 8 o'clock hour was Public Service Announcement off the Black Album. That was Jay-Z himself. And, you know, Jay-Z's been getting back into it with music. He just did a whole freestyle with The Roots. I think that was last week. So it seems like Jay's getting back into music. So that's pretty exciting there. But yeah, we got plenty of music for the next hour. We got some Jelani Arye. We got some Charlie Crockett. We got some James Emanuel, some Al Green, just to make it a little bit more local. And if you're just now tuning in, we are, in addition to Pride Month, we are also in Black Music Month. So we're going to be celebrating Black artists from across different genres today. We've already had some country, we've had some reggae, we've had some rap, hip-hop, R&B, and we got plenty more. We got some fun punk and some more pop kind of songs to go to. So so just gotta tune in and turn up the radio. So kicking things off for this next little bit, we have one from Blacklicious and Latif, the Truth Speaker, and Cut Chemist. This one is a shout out to Amelia. I'm being told by sources that she is working on this for her karaoke. So let's see if we can help her out. So here is Alphabet Aerobics. Hope y'all enjoy it. It's a fun, goofy song, but here we go.
1: Now it's time for our wrap-up.

Wasn't really in my plans. When you're around, I got arrhythmia. So in the end, I play pretend. You got the...

All right, everyone. That last one was James Emmanuel, Nothing But Love. Before that, we had Hemlock Springs, their song Girlfriend. Before that, we had Kendrick Lamar, Untitled Number 6. And then we had Jelani Arye, her song Shudder. And before that, we had Keep Knocking by Death. And then we had Blacklicious and Alphabet Aerobics. It's currently 8:30.

6:30, so we got a good amount of time left before we pass things over to Arkansas Talks, which you aren't going to want to miss that either. Let's see. So who is Pat with today? Okay. So for Arkansas Talks today, following the show, Bureau Chief Pat Ward and co-host Sylvia Smith are going to welcome Judge Wendell Griffin. And yeah, so that'll be from 9 to 10 a.m. today right here on KABF. So we're going to make things easy for you. You just don't have to touch that dial. We got some ads, some PSAs, and then she'll be right there. Let's see, what else is coming up in terms of community things? Seems like it's a quiet season right now. Everybody's off on summer break, and hopefully you're having a great summer yourselves. Oh, here we go. So, well, this isn't a new thing, but just a friendly reminder that we have our free CD giveaway. So, Attention Music Lovers, we're clearing out our collection and giving away free CDs in a variety of genres. We've got it all, really. We got jazz, country, rock, world, movie soundtracks, all of it. So find your favorite album right here at the studio, 2101 South Main Street, right here in Little Rock. You can also go to KBF and make donations there if you want, if you feel so inclined. What else? I think that's about it. Also, just a reminder, if you have any requests in this last little stretch of the show, feel free to call the studio, 501-433-0088. Would love to hear from you. So up next, we've got one from Charlie Crockett. I don't know if you've listened to him before, but he has some great albums. And this one is from his newest album, Age of the Ram, dropped fairly recently. So here from Charlie Crockett is Kentucky Too Long.

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You're all by yourself. 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
1: We're just dancing, we're just hugging, singing, screaming, kissing, tugging on the sleeve of how it used to be. 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I'll dropkick Russell Stover, move into the starting over house. You know Matt Rouse and Jester watching me achieve my dreams. 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

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So I'll curate some situations, make my job a big vacation, and I'll save for. 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

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Name is irrelevant, height is irrelevant. He was a 1 out of 10. I wish that I knew it then. I'm still recovering.

right, everyone. We are at the end of another show, but don't touch that dial because we have Arkansas Talks right after this with Pat. That last one was Ray, Oscar-winning Tears. Before that, we had Disparate Youth by Santa Gold. Then Sweet Serotonin by Amber Mark. Then we had Loose Lips by Kimia Dawson. Before that, Hit or Miss by Odetta. And then To Love Somebody, a great cover by Al Green. And then Kentucky Too Long by Charlie Crockett. Yeah, so thanks for tuning in. Like I said, we're celebrating Black artists today for Black Music Month. And to take us out, off the album Walk Through Fire, came out in 2019, here is Yola with Goodbye Yellow Brick Road. Hope you all have an amazing rest of your day and that your week is as wonderful as you are. And I will catch you all next week. Take care. Bye.

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1: Arkansas groups promoting child wellness say new data illustrates the state's struggle to support its youth. The 2026 Kids Count data book from the Annie E. Casey Foundation shows that between 2019 and 2024, conditions for Arkansas kids have worsened in multiple areas, including education and health. Keisa Smith-Brantley with Arkansas Advocates for Children and Families says it's especially troubling because as recently as 10 years ago, the state was a leader in both areas.
2: It shows the impact of Arkansas consistently choosing to not invest in things that we know are proven to help children improve their well-being and their families' well-being.
1: The number of uninsured children continues to increase in the state. It's doubled since 2016. Smith-Brantley adds there were some improvements, including a decline in the teen birth rate and the number of children living in poverty. In 2019, Arkansas ranked 13th in the nation in education, but the state has now fallen to 34th place. Smith-Brantley says lawmakers haven't consistently invested in the state's pre-K program, leading to a majority of 3- and 4-year-olds not being enrolled in early childhood education programs.
2: Individuals just truly not being able to put their children in a place to be ready for when they enter school, which obviously impacts our reading scores and our math scores, which is also reflected in our worsening indicators.
1: Leslie Bossier with the Casey Foundation says it's important to remember these are not just numbers, but children who need the proper environment to thrive.
3: It's a child who either has enough to eat or doesn't have enough to eat. It's a child who is either in a stable home and has access to quality education to put themselves on the pathway to thrive, or it's a child who doesn't have those necessities.
1: I'm Frieda Ross, Arkansas News Service. 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
4: 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Hear Director Miller talk about all of the developments happening in Ward 1 and where we will be going in the year 2027 in the city of Little Rock. All of that again here on KABF FM. 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

0: Well, good morning, good morning. It must be Wednesday because you're listening to the Arkansas Talks radio show here on KBF 88.3 FM, the voice of the people, where we invite you to know the truth and use it. I'm your host, Pat Rogers Ward, and I want to remind you that Arkansas Talks is committed to empowering racial and cultural relationships for a better world. And it is a great Wednesday. As many would say, it's hump day. And that means that whatever you're doing, whatever you're planning on doing, you have made it halfway through the week. And that's a good thing. Before we get started, I want to have a few announcements to make, at least one. I received some information from my friend Carla Coleman. And she wanted you to know that there is a series of activities taking place from the cradle to the grave at the William F. Lehman Library Lecture Hall, June 12th and 13th. On Friday, June 12th, from 9:30 to 12:30 Lecture Hall, the speaker will be Jamie Middleton and Tamala Tenpenny Lewis. And these are things that's important to our community, to preserve in our community, because they are working very hard to recover, secure, protect, and preserve the African-American cemeteries throughout the state. And many of them have been desecrated, overlooked, not taken care of. So we want to support them. And then on Saturday, June 13th, from 9:30 to 10, opening remarks with Jamie Middleton. They have online resources for beginning genealogists with the speaker, Deb Hicks. And then from 11 to 11:45, finding African-American fraternal orders in Southern cemeteries, in the speaker. Once again, it's Tamala Tenpenny. And from 12 to 12:30, Odd Fellows Cemetery poster exhibit and marker viewing. So judge yourselves accordingly. We have an amazing show, and I am so excited to have in the studio with me. I have two guests, but my primary guest is the one and only Wendell Griffin. And we want to make sure he feels welcome. His first time being on the Arkansas Talk Show, even though he has a show of his own on Saturdays. Is that right?
1: Yes, ma'am. Good morning.
0: Good morning.
1: Good morning, KBF. Yes, I am host of the Barber and Beauty Shop program every Saturday morning between 9 and 10 o'clock, sponsored by the Welcoming, Inclusive, and Prophetic Followers of Jesus at New Millennium Church. 9 to 10 a.m. every Saturday morning, the Barber and Beauty Shop program on this wonderful community radio station, 88.3 KABF, the voice of the people.
0: Let me see, why am I not picking you up better? Okay, go ahead.
1: And so, it's just good to see you this morning.
0: It is so good seeing you. I am, like I say, I'm very excited because I've wanted you on my show for some time. And in addition, we have Sheila
2: Hayes.
0: Sheila Hayes is here. And Sheila is going to talk to us just a little bit about community development. And then we're going to get into our deep and very important conversation with Judge Griffin. So Sheila, tell me a little bit about you and what you do and what people need to know.
2: First of all, thank you for having me here. I am Sheila Hayes, the Executive Director of Tendaji Community Development Corporation, right here in Little Rock, Arkansas. Tendaji Development Corporation was created in 2016. Uh-huh. Our response to, as a response
3: to the question, what can we do in our community to further help our children, our families, and the overall culture of our community? As an educator, I've been in education for 30 plus years. I've been a teacher, an administrator, a trainer, mostly in Little Rock School District. And then I was also working as an adjunct professor at Pulaski Tech. And toward the end, before I started Tendaji, I was a state assessor. Mm-hmm. With my roles, and I actually mean roles, in my roles, I was given the opportunity to see our families, see our students, see what the needs are. When you're a professor at a college and some of the same students that you saw in elementary, middle, or high school are now attending, and they still can't read, mm-hmm. and they're taking my class because they need reading assistance, that's a cause for alarm. So when I start looking at our literacy area, and it's not just the students that we have to look at, we have to look at the family as a whole. So when you look at that, my other job was assessing the discipline within the community, within the schools. Mm-hmm. And when you look at the at the discipline data, the data reflected that 50% of those students suspended were repeat offenders. Mm-hmm. So again, a cause for alarm. So when you sit back and you look at it, your thoughts are this: how can we expect or initiate change without providing our students, our families, with tools to make better choices, make better decisions? Mm-hmm. As a community, we have to come together and help our own children advance. So Tendaji is all about education, enrichment, and empowerment. Fortunately, as I had all of these wild thoughts, St. Mark Baptist Church, the senior pastor, Philip Pointer, had just built a children's and youth center. And so I took the initiative to ask him, what are you all going to do with that building? Mm-hmm. And he came back and said, well, what do you have? And I said, I've already written programs that will address these needs: restorative practices, literacy, learning deficiency. We just need somewhere to house this, mm-hmm. and we'll get it going. And he gave me the green light. Oh, and we became partners. Tendaji was created, and Tendaji is a partner. St. Mark provides in-kind contributions to by allowing us to use the building and the facility. And it's been a wonderful partnership for the past 10 years. And now we are planning and working on getting ready for the next 10. Mm-hmm. So in the past 10 years, we have, we initially started with the after-school program. Well, let me go back just a second. All of the things that I mentioned before falls right under prison to the pipeline, mm-hmm. cradle to the pipeline. So how do we address this? So our first initiative was, let's start with K through 8, mm-hmm. an after-school program, where we're doing an art-infused after-school program. And I'm a teacher, so mm-hmm. it's not a daycare. These students actually have, they do classroom rotations from 3 until 6. They are there. They are concentrating on their literacy components. We test the students to see what level they're at, what assistance they need. We work directly with the schools to see what modifications are in place for those students. And we continue whatever those students are receiving. There's no lost in time. Our primary school that we focus on, we started with Franklin Elementary, and when Franklin was closed, then we moved to Stevens Elementary. Mm-hmm. But not only when you think about Stevens and you think about Franklin, they're in a concentrated area that is quote unquote the area of need. Mm-hmm. But as an educator, our students everywhere throughout Pulaski County and throughout the state mm-hmm. and throughout the world are students of need.
0: Mm-hmm. How many students do you have?
3: For the after-school program, we started off with 200. Our funding was much better. Mm-hmm. Now we service about 100 to 150 students in the afternoon, and that's during the school year. Our schedule aligns with LRSD. Mm-hmm. Our second component is working with secondary students. This is when you look at suspension rate, you got to look at middle school and high school. Well, first of all, one of the services that we offer are RAPSR sessions. Mm-hmm. For the past 5 years, every sixth grader in Little Rock School District goes through our RAP sessions. I have a trained team that goes in and work with students, because what we found was those sixth graders was having a hard time making a transition from elementary to middle school, mm-hmm. and they don't realize the things that they could get away with in elementary, you can't do it in secondary. It's all about being informed. Mm-hmm. So we go in, we talk about bullying, we talk about making good choices, we talking about redirection, de-escalation, how the tones that we use so that we can be better students. Mm-hmm. If we can get students' behavior under control, then they're going to excel academically. Mm-hmm. So in case we miss them, then we created Reclaiming Scholars. Reclaiming Scholars is a program that we actually work directly in the schools. So if a student has a nonviolent offense anywhere from 3 to 10 days, instead of that student being home, unattended, parent has to go to work, or possibly getting in trouble, they come to our facility where they spend their suspension time there, they receive wraparound services, and they get tools so that when they go back, hopefully they don't make the same choices.
0: And what is the age group for that?
3: In the middle school, right now it's sixth through eighth grade. Mm-hmm. And what's so great about our program, whether they are in after school or in Reclaiming Scholars, once you are part of the Tendaji program, mm-hmm. we follow that student. Oftentimes, programs are created and they are there for that one semester or that 1 year, and the student doesn't see them anymore. Where if we think about our children, that's a lot of consistency that happens within our families. Mm-hmm. People that they expect to be there aren't there anymore. So that we make a conscious effort of being there for those students. And that's what changes the narrative. Mm-hmm. That changes the narrative of how our students think. When they know someone has an expectation of them doing better, they will start to do better. And we started this prior to COVID. So during COVID, we just went virtual.
0: Well, tell me this. What is the criteria for getting in any of the programs if someone is listening and think that they may have a student or a child that needs those services? What's the criteria?
3: So we have a partnership with Little Rock School District. Unfortunately, we don't have this year. We had a contract with Little Rock School District, but they had a funding. They're dealing with some funding issues. So now we are working one-on-one with the schools. So what we're trying to do, but my initiative now, is to try to get sponsors, try to get foundations to invest into what we're doing so that that program can continue with the OSS program. Because the schools, with our current climate, schools' funding have been cut tremendously. Mm-hmm. And in order to keep that part of it going, we're going to have more funding, which is why we're going to lead to what we have going on this weekend. But to just try to summarize the other services that we offer in the school, mm-hmm. we also do mediation, we do group sessions, we do one-on-one, we do PLCs for professional development. Oftentimes our kids get in trouble, not necessarily on purpose, mm-hmm. but sometimes we as adults, our children are different. They don't like to be touched or toned. So sometimes we have to train our teachers how to approach a student and how to diffuse a situation so that it does not become disruptive in the learning space. One of my greatest things that I like to follow is Maslow's hierarchy of needs. Maslow's hierarchy of needs states that it's a triangle, and at the very base of that triangle are your basic needs. My belief is that if a student's basic needs are not being met, we cannot have expectation of growth. Mm-hmm. It's just like us. If we don't have anything to eat, if we are limited in clothing, if the lights are off, or any of those things are going on in a child's life, that's going to play an integral role in what's happening in the classroom. So Tendaji is serving as a holistic approach to addressing all of those needs. So one of the things that I really try to do is educate people within the community of what we're doing, and let's work together. Bring in partnerships. There might be an organization that does mental health services, or an organization that provides different types of clothing. Those are the things that would be helpful, because when we know what a child's need is, and when you've built that trust within that community, within those parents, this is 10 years in the making.
0: And what do you have coming up this year? Is it this weekend?
3: Yes, ma'am. Coming up this weekend is it's a two-part. We're celebrating 10 years. 10 years of being in service to the community. So we're celebrating the 10 years, but we're also using it as a plan of action, mm-hmm. a call to the community to let's work together. We don't have to reinvent the wheel. We have trained, professional, licensed counselors that are already skilled and ready to go. If we work together as a community, if we feed into this program, it will grow and we're able to service more kids. So this weekend we're having Sundress and Seersucker brunch at Venue at West Wind from 11 to 2. And there you'll see some students. You'll get the opportunity to meet some students that we're featuring. Two students that I'm going to share about, and I know my time is getting limited, but I can talk about Tendaji all day long. But I'm not. I got judges waiting on me. So,
0: Is that Saturday or Sunday?
3: It's Saturday. Mm-hmm. Saturday, June 13th, 11 to 2, at Venue at West Wind.
0: Okay.
3: And come and meet two students, one from Program Impact. This young man, he started in our elementary component, and he graduated this year at Hall High School. He not only, and another thing that we do, once the student's in the program, once they age out, they can come back and volunteer, and then that volunteer opportunity can lead to a job. So we're incorporating leadership skills and getting them to feedback, because someone was there for them. Now you be a peer to these younger ones that we now have in the program. Andrew was that student. I remember when he came in kindergarten and he wouldn't speak beyond a whisper, and now he has a full scholarship to Vanderbilt University in

0: actually graduated about 4 weeks, 3 weeks ago with a 4.0, 1 year early. So that's just two stories that reflects a lot of students that is in them if we invest in them.
1: Well, I sincerely appreciate you taking the time to come in to talk to us about that. I want to remind everybody that you are listening to the Arkansas Talks radio show here on KBF 88.3 FM, the voice of the people, where we invite you to know the truth and use it. I'm your host, Pat Rogers Ward. I want to remind you that Arkansas Talks is committed to empowering racial and cultural relationships for a better world. I also want to remind you that Arkansas Martin Luther King Jr. Commission was recognized in U.S. Congressional records for honoring their legacy and for inspiring our future by following the path of Dr. Martin Luther King, and that was put into congressional records by Senator Bozeman. So I want to remind you of that. And there was one more thing. Oh, I know now. And for you to mark your calendar for August the 28th and 29th, when we will have Riceville Day down in Riceville. There will be a lot of activities, food trucks, unity in the community, so many things that you can do. And if you ever wanted to get out in the country and just enjoy yourself, I think they probably have trail rides, they have horses, parades, you name it. It's a fun. Now it looks like it's 2 days, and they're saying they're going to have activities in each ward. So I want to do a shout-out to my friend, Mayor Derek Rainey, for the amazing job that he is doing in trying his best to turn that city around in spite of the oppressive-style government that has been going on for so many years all around him. So shout out to him and all of his efforts. And we are going to get into, I want to say hello to some of the people that are showing up online. Sheriff Phillips is on the board of City of Riceville, Ida Raglan, my daughter Paula Withers, RDC Geis in Oklahoma City, Latrina, where is Latrina Walls is listening from Detroit. We're just all over the place. So I want to say thank you to Judge Griffin is here. And we're going to get into this because I want you to understand the power of our network and why it is so important that we use it. Because I saw in my social media posts from Veronda Braswell the other day, last week, that Judge Griffin had posted something on Facebook regarding what's going on in Pulaski County, and he will be the next Pulaski County judge, it is hopeful, and will bring some civility to the governing of the county. As I have mentioned to you before, just the structure of the county government in Arkansas is deceptive because you have a person identified as a county judge who is not a judicial judge, but an administrative judge. And then you have him, the legislative body of the county, is called a quorum court, which is misleading because it makes it look like there's a court. And the legislators are justice of the peace. And of course, nobody affiliates that with being a legislator, but in Arkansas it is, because for so many years, people thought that justice of the peace only did marriage license. And so it's important that we understand the structure and responsibility of each government entity. But most important, my point is that

0: when I saw that his account had been suspended on Facebook, and of course it's not really funny, but for me, I know what political operatives do to try to shut down the truth and keep us from knowing. So it was our responsibility to take the full text of his Facebook message and share it on our platform, which I did. And more than that, I invited him to come, and we're going to talk about some of those things because it is so important, and his leadership and experience is so important, because now all of a sudden that Hyde lost the election, now it's supposed to be budget issues, but there were budget issues before. It's because they are not being accountable to how county dollars are spent. Much of it is diverted for white property owners in Southern Pulaski County along the river. The things that they've done, they still use county resources to maintain and do things on private property. We just got so much stuff that's going on. So I want to say welcome, Judge Griffith, and let's tell everybody all the stuff that you need for them to know, since Arkansas Talks says, know the truth and use it.
1: Well, thank you, Sister Pat. It's good to be with you. Thank you for inviting me to be on Arkansas Talks. I'm not sure I can tell you all that you need to know. I am
0: not in one sitting, no.
1: I'm not sure if I know that much, but I will share with you what I can. Mm-hmm. As you have mentioned, Pulaski County, like the rest of the 75 counties in Arkansas, has a county government that is headed by an official title, county judge. As you mentioned, that person is not a judicial office, but is actually the CEO. I call it the mayor of the county.
0: Right.
1: The legislative body of county government in Pulaski County and across Arkansas is called the Quorum Court. It's not a court of law. It's a legislative body that basically enacts the legislation, the ordinances, the laws that govern the county. The county judge oversees the fiscal affairs. He or she is the chief fiscal officer of the county and has responsibility in Pulaski County for administering a budget north of $117 million a year. The Pulaski County judge, like judges across state, has responsibility for applying for and administering grants that the county seeks and obtains from state and federal government or from other entities. And the county judge is responsible for maintenance and upkeep of roads and bridges and other infrastructure. A lot of folks don't realize it, but the Arkansas River does not have a police partner. The county sheriff is the police authority for the Arkansas River, and therefore the Arkansas River is policed by the county sheriff, whose office is funded by Pulaski County voters. The county judge and the county sheriff need to cooperate, need to be working hand in hand to get that done. And for so many years, the current county judge, Barry Hyde, has not been willing to cooperate with Sheriff Higgins. We have a very good sheriff who has a wonderful vision of law enforcement and also community justice, but the county judge has not been willing to cooperate with him. And I think we can expect that to change, God willing, if the voters will go in to vote, elect me in November as the next county judge. Go to www.griffin4pulaskicounty.org. Now, having said that, I think it's important that we recognize that county government is where so much happens that is pertinent to our lives. Highway 63-365 running down from Little Rock down towards Sheridan, running down through College Station and Wrightsville and down through Sweet Home,
0: Woodson and Hensley.
1: That highway is a state highway, but it runs through communities that are in the unincorporated areas of Pulaski County.
0: Yes.
1: And those communities are now targets. They are now threatened by two hyperscale, meaning large-scale data centers. One, a Google data center that's supposed to be projected to be built on 300 acres of land that Google bought through a subsidiary, and then the city of Little Rock annexed for adding to the Port of Little Rock right outside Sweet Home.
0: Well, it was also right outside of Wrightsville, ignoring Wrightsville's jurisdiction, planning jurisdiction, and they also, without notice to the city of Wrightsville, changed the zip code all the way down to Woodson on the east side of the railroad track. They've changed those zip codes 72206 Little Rock. I have talked for many years trying to address what I call oppressive style government in Wrightsville from the time that I got involved back in 2005, became mayor in 2009, was illegally removed in 2010 as mayor, and then I was an elected recorder treasurer, which was supposed to be for 4 years, but because they knew they couldn't have me in there, they did an illegal petition to have me removed as recorder treasurer. But what I have said to the community, and I'm saying it again, you can't do anything about what I know, and I will continue to fight to save the city of Wrightsville because they want to ignore that it's an actual city.
1: Wrightsville is the southernmost municipality, the southernmost incorporated city in Pulaski County.
0: Yes.
1: And Wrightsville was ignored. The mayor of Wrightsville was ignored by the Little Rock Chamber of Commerce, by the governor of Arkansas, and if I may say so, by Pulaski County Judge Barry Hyde, so as to allow for the removal of extraterritorial jurisdiction outside Wrightsville in 2025. That happened, and I hear I'm going to say it, that happened so that Wrightsville would not have planning authority over a 760-acre parcel of land that Aveo Digital, A-V-A-I-O Digital, an artificial intelligence development firm, purchased to build an artificial intelligence campus. That was done in order to keep Mayor Derek Rainey and the Wrightsville City Council from exercising any planning authority over whether or not rural land outside Wrightsville that had been the neighborhood for black people for generations would be transferred literally into an industrial zone. Mm-hmm. And that kind of stuff doesn't happen outside Maumelle.
0: Yeah.
1: That kind of stuff doesn't happen in Roland. Mm-hmm. That kind of stuff doesn't happen in Ferndale.
0: Cabot.
1: That kind of stuff doesn't happen in Cabot. It doesn't happen between Little Rock and Scott.
0: Yes.
1: Hello?
0: Mm-hmm.
1: But where black people who have lived on their land, let me make it clear, mm-hmm. have lived on land they bought, kept up, farmed, placed houses on, raised their children, kept their elders, and buried their dead for generations, political leaders and Chamber of Commerce boosters mm-hmm. have basically sold them out so that they could get control of their land and put their land into an industrial zone.
0: Yeah,
1: that is wrong.
0: Yeah. Now, when I was got involved back in 2005, during the Katrina devastation, I was voted by the city council to be the emergency coordinator. And that was when I started to see some of the oppressive style governing. And at that time, I had organized the Riceville Area Chamber of Commerce, coming with 20 plus years of experience in real estate and small business development from Chicago. I called the Pulaski County Planning to find out what were their plans for the area, you know. And I figured that was a good place to start. They told me at that time, and this was in 2005, at that time they were planning for a four-lane median divided highway coming up 145th Street, going over to the river to connect with the Little Rock Port Authority.
1: Yeah.
0: And they said that, you're calling about Riceville. Well, we were planning on coming out there to see the mayor. They weren't planning on doing anything, but 2 weeks later, they planned a community meeting at 2 o'clock in the afternoon. And these types of things I talk about, but I've been fighting it for a while, but every time I raise my hand, they use some parts of the government that they don't have authority of to harass and retaliate against people that speak up. So I am too excited with your candidacy and too excited. And not only let me say that Barry Hyde has done this, but what Buddy Valines did prior to him was even worse than what he has done.
1: I think that we have to take that kind of historical perspective in order to know how we strategize for the future.
0: Mm-hmm.
1: If you don't know what people have done to you, you won't know how to prepare yourself for what they will try to do for you in the future.
0: Exactly.
1: And how to outthink them.
0: Right.
1: And let me be very clear. When I was graduated from law school, last year of law school, our law school class, the whole law school heard from Ambassador George Haley, one of the sons of Simon Haley, mm-hmm. a brother of Alex Haley,
0: right.
1: author of Roots. George Haley, who went to Morehouse, quoted Dr. Benjamin Mays, who said to his Morehouse men, Morehouse being an all-men school, train your minds to think, because the man who outthinks you rules you.
0: Yes.
1: And what we have to do is remember that people have not accidentally done these things to us.
0: Oh,
1: they have planned to do these things to us. They have schemed. And therefore, we have to understand that when people come offering to take us on tours of our communities and buy us dinners and host barbecues and things, they're not doing it for benevolent reasons. They have a scheme.
0: Yes.
1: There is a method to their mess.
0: Mm-hmm.
1: And we have to understand how to respond to the mess. I have a plaque that a friend of mine gave me. I keep in my wall at my campaign office. It contains a ghetto proverb. A man can't fool with the golden rule in a crowd that don't play fair.
0: Yeah, that's true.
1: And so I'm a preacher.
0: Mm-hmm.
1: I believe in the golden rule. But when you know that people have not played fair and have not played fair for generations,
0: mm-hmm.
1: you cannot presume that they are going to be folks who say, as we would, you do us, we're going to do to you. No, they plan to do stuff to you that you would never do to them.
0: Right. Right.
1: And they don't plan to ask forgiveness after they do it. They plan to blame you for complaining about it.
0: Yes. And see, that is why, just like you were saying, it is so important for the city of Riceville that we move strategically.
1: Yes.
0: Strategically. And that means having all of the information or as much information as possible as to what has happened, who did it, how they did it. You know, in 2008, the council requested an audit. We sat with the audit staff and explained to them our concerns, and they were going to ignore it. But then one of the ladies on the Legislative Audit Committee said, well, is anybody going to say that we need to do an audit of Riceville? And she finally did it. They, you know, came together. We met with the county attorney for Legislative Audit and so many others. They did the audit and came back with some made-up stuff. They always falsify, you know, and do things in the media that says the Legislative Audit did, but the Legislative Audit is corrupt. And the people on the committee did not know that they were supposed to vote as to whether they sent their findings over to the Attorney General. But apparently they didn't know that. So they said they had sent the findings over to the Attorney General, and the Attorney General said he wasn't going to investigate because the alderman had agreed to pay the money back, and it was not true. But it's hard to speak out about this if you don't have any legal advice to know the legalese. I know a little bit because I worked with Attorney Chris Mercer for years. But, you know, we have to move forward and speak out against what's going on, what has been going on, and put together a strategic plan that is not public and move forward to make these people crawl from under their rock.
2: I agree.
0: So, how can we help you, Judge Griffin, and what do we need to do? Because I love what you're saying, and what you're saying is what I've been saying for years.
1: Well, thank you for asking that question. We have a couple of things that we need to do to help South Pulaski County
0: Protect
1: itself.
0: Mm-hmm.
1: I say again, protect itself.
0: Mm-hmm.
1: From predators.
0: Yeah.
1: And I
0: That's a good word.
1: Use that word deliberately.
0: Mm-hmm.
1: People who sneak up on you to do hostile things to you are not your neighbors. They are not your friends.
0: They are predators. Yes.
1: And the first thing we have to do is call things by their right name.
0: Mm-hmm.
1: I call Chamber of Commerce folks who scheme with the governor's economic development folks,
0: mm-hmm,
1: and Port of Little Rock folks to take rural land from black folk and near black communities and convert it for industrial purposes, predators.
0: Yes.
1: I call people who make deals to keep black folks from knowing, to include black elected leaders, from knowing what they're doing to the future of black communities, predators.
0: They are.
1: And I call, listen to me carefully, black leaders who connive with, collaborate with, cooperate with,
0: take bribes from,
1: and brag about it.
0: Mm-hmm.
1: Predators.
0: Yes.
1: Because quite frankly, all folks who don't look like us don't like us.
0: Yes.
1: All folks who look like us don't like us.
0: Mm-hmm.
1: And we have to understand that some folks who look like us don't like us. They like money and prestige more than they like us.
0: Yes. Mm-hmm.
1: And we have to be prepared to think and act strategically. We have to be also able to think and act collaboratively. We have also allies. There are white people who will work with us and support us and cooperate with us. in the unincorporated communities, I am finding that the same issues of predatory attacks on unincorporated areas are happening in Roland and Ferndale as are happening in Sweet Home and outside Riceville. Mm-hmm. In Roland and Ferndale, it's real estate developers trying to convert rural areas into subdivisions. Mm-hmm. In Riceville, Sweet Home, Higgins, Wooten, College Station, it's folks trying to convert residential areas into industrial zones. Mm-hmm. The plan is different, but the objective is the same. They care more about what Dr. Martin Luther King said. Dr. King said on April 4, 1967, the year before he got killed, when people put more concern over machines and computers and property rights and profits than over people, the triple threats of racism, materialism, and militarism are incapable of being overcome. And that's what we're seeing. Mm-hmm. Racism, materialism, let me call it, gangster capitalism, and militarism are the things that are happening to our rural communities, whether rural white in the northwest part of the county or rural black in the southern and eastern part of the county. Mm-hmm. And we have to understand that we cannot fight that threat from silos. We have to build alliances.
0: Yes, exactly.
1: So I'm thankful that my campaign for county judge has been supported by rural white people in northwest Pulaski County and rural black and brown people in southeast Pulaski County. Mm-hmm. And white people and brown people from across the interior of the county in the incorporated areas. But I want to be very clear, we are one county, we are one community, and we're one future. And if I'm elected county judge, that's the perspective I'm going to take. We are not going to have our people in the southeast part of the county treated like stepchildren. We're not going to have that. And I'm saying that point blank. I'm saying it to the Chamber of Commerce. I'm saying it to other people. I'm saying it to everybody in economic development. Quite frankly, you cannot make us your target zone for your predatory real estate deals.
0: Mm-hmm. Well, just to give you an example, back in 2000, and I talk about this a lot on the show, and I think that Entergy owes the city of Riceville some franchise tax from the Riceville power plant, but they moved the Riceville city limits in order to make it look like the power plant was not in the city. And then there was a $300 million industrial revenue bond that was floated to finance the power plant. The city of Riceville was not included, but because they were supposed to get some money, in 2000, $1.3 million was placed in Regions Bank in an annuity account. Just to show you how corrupt this goes, the city attorney for the city of Riceville is a protege of Max Howell. And for the entire decades that he has represented the city of Riceville, he has never given the council members any guidance. He directed that $1.3 million to be put in Regions Bank. And none of the return on investments from that $1.3 million is coming back to the city of Riceville. And you have to know how to request in the Freedom of Information Act, not just that, but go to the committee meetings in the minutes. And all of that has to be done, but it takes coming together. Your knowledge, my knowledge of people coming in like Derek Rainey, that is amazing, but young. And they deliberately don't want you to know what happened before. So they remove people. They put up false media stuff about people to try to make them look bad. But we can deal with that. And with your election, we can finally get some development in Southeast Pulaski County. Like you were saying, the county has grants that's supposed to go to the communities, but community organizations don't receive those grants. They have hand-picked groups and churches that they will give resources to. So thank you for all that you do, and just let me know. Please come back to this platform whenever you feel like it, on a Wednesday between 9 and 10. I don't care who's here. We can make room.
3: You for always you. Have a welcome door.
0: Yes, you. This platform is yours, and I welcome
3: you to
0: the Arkansas Talks family. And we are getting a lot of likes on our stream. A lot of people are listening. But this information is so important. And for those of you who are listening, please know that the battle is not won until November, when you are expected to go out and vote. Make a voting plan now. Don't just go yourself. Take somebody with you. Make sure the people in your circle are accountable for their voting plan so that we can make this move, because they are moving forward. They don't care about Riceville. They falsified information and closed the dollar store in spite of a petition by the city and citizens to keep it open. So we have to fight back, and we have to do it strategically. Final word, Judge Griffin.
1: I want to thank you, Sister Pat, Sister Sybil, for letting me be on Arkansas Talks. I want to thank you for the work you have been doing. I want to ask people to mark October 17th on your calendar. October 17th is the first day of early voting. Early voting is the first day of our voting season for the general election. November 3rd is the last day to vote. I want people to mark October 17th on the date, and we want to pack the polls across Pulaski County.
0: Yes.
1: Pulaski County polls. Don't wait until October to get your plan. Let's register everybody, he, them, them, and them.
3: Mm-hmm.
1: If you got kinfolks from Mars,
3: mm-hmm.
1: I want to see them. I want to shake everyone their little hands, look at everyone their little eyes, and ask for their vote.
3: Mm-hmm.
1: I want you to get everybody to vote, because we need to elect Fred Love governor. We need to elect Chris Jones to Congress.
0: Yes.
1: We need to elect Wendell Griffin for county judge.
3: Yes.
0: Hallie Schaffner.
1: We need to elect Hallie Schaffner for senator.
0: Yes.
1: We need to do that, and we can do it. Mm-hmm. But we cannot do it if we don't talk to each other and say, listen, this is our strategy, because we can recognize that we cannot have power unless we use it.
0: Exactly.
3: So what's the early voting
1: date? Early voting date is October 17th. Early voting is always 2 days before election day. Two weeks before, 14 days before election day. So back up from election day, November 3rd, back up 14 days, that's the 17th of October.
0: Well, I sincerely...
1: The 20th. I stand corrected. The 20th. Thank you.
0: I sincerely appreciate you coming on. I look forward to having you on again. And for all of my listeners and everybody from across the country, I like saying that.
1: Way to go. I love your platform.
0: Across
1: thank
0: the country,
1: you.
0: People in Detroit.
3: Uh-oh, you got it hot. You got it hot.
0: I'm not going to answer.
3: They're calling in now.
0: My friend Milton Shannon from Dominican Republic.
3: He watches you every week.
0: We're always just all over every place, and I encourage you to share this information. Encourage people in your circle to get out and vote. Come November 3rd, we will be voting across this country. But it's most important for those of you who are listening. If you have people in Pulaski County, people in Arkansas, tell them the importance of voting for Wendell Griffin, and you will see a wonderful change in the development of the area.
3: Let's flip it, because if yesterday did not angry you, if it didn't make you be beside yourself to want some change, the only way we can make a change is to vote.
0: Yes.
1: When we turn out, we can turn things over.
3: Absolutely.
0: Yes.
3: So get out and vote.
0: We are better together, and we appreciate you listening. appreciate you sharing. And until next Wednesday, we will see you on the radio.
3: See you on the radio.
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6: Those who are rigging America's economic system are mad at us for calling the system rigged. Hear about this today on Hightower's Radio Lowdown. Millions of us are mad as hell at the moneyed establishment for constantly rigging the system against America's workaday majority. Those riggers could save face by making some basic reforms, but instead, they're getting mad at us for saying the system is rigged. Indeed, corporate powers have launched a PR offensive assailing what they call a populist trend of disgruntled people declaring that, quote, everything is rigged. They condemn anyone who talks about corporate oligarchies ripping off consumers, workers, students, etc. But wait, that's not a trend. It's people's real-life experiences with the shameful corporate health care system, price gouging by food giants, the rapacious greed of AI billionaires, the flagrant theft of people's voting rights, the gutting of public education, and so awful much more. You don't have to be in who's who to know what's what, and what's what is the system is rigged. Yet, the riggers demand that we riggies stop saying the word. One right-wing pundit whines that it's socially destructive for malcontents to suggest that our laws are being manipulated to give more and more power to corporate elites. He asserts that even talking about it, quote, undermines voters' faith and trust in our government. This is Jim Hightower saying, trust in our government? Come on. The majority of our lawmakers openly sell themselves to corporate bidders. The White House is a shopping mall for rich donors, and the Supreme Court functions as a corporate subsidiary. It's no secret that corrupt officials now routinely rig America's economic and political systems for the rich. We've already gone from millions to billions in corruption. How long before it gets to trillions? Far from prissily shutting off discussion of this scandal, we must drag it into the center of American politics and crush it. The Hightower Radio Lowdown is made possible by you subscribers to Jim Hightower's Lowdown on Substack. 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
7: 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Hear Director Miller talk about all of the developments happening in Ward 1 and where we will be going in the year 2027 in the city of Little Rock. All of that again here on KABF FM. We are the voice of the people.
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Bill Morin and Way Out East, and they have a track on there called Cave Canem. And before that, we listened to Steve Slagle, Alto Manhattan, name of the CD, and Family. And we began this Wednesday morning with the Walter Booker Quintet, taken from Boogie's Cookbook, and that was Chasing the Bird. Hey, good morning. How are you doing out there? You're listening to Wednesday Jazz Venue. I'm Russell. Thanks for tuning in to Community Radio. Got a lot of great music for you for about the rest of the hour and a half. Hope you're staying cool wherever you are this morning. And give me a phone call while you're staying, hopefully under some AC somewhere at 501-433-0088. We'll continue the music right now. I believe I have some Liz Wright from her CD, Shadow.

taken from the album Midnight Melodies. That was Cyrus Chestnut there on piano, and the track on there called I Wanted to Say. Before that, we listened to Liz Wright from her CD Shadow and Sparrow. Hey, let's break for a few quick messages, but we'll return more jazz. Hang tight.

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I want you to meet Alex. Who is she? You and me. 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Alex is working families facing high housing costs, medical debt, and more months than money. 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

0: 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All of us.
1: In a single moment, everything can change. 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
2: This is Dr. Sharice Jones Branch, and this is your Black History Moment. Born in Arkansas City, Arkansas, on January 19, 1918, publisher, philanthropist, businessman, entrepreneur John H. Johnson became the leading 20th century publisher of African American news magazines. Johnson moved to Chicago in 1932. He attended the University of Chicago and Northwestern University, but did not graduate. Over his lifetime, Johnson received numerous honorary degrees, including five doctorates. In 1942, with $500 derived from mortgaging his mother's furniture, Johnson sold subscriptions and with the proceeds published Negro Digest. 3 years later, Johnson started Ebony Magazine. In 1951, Johnson began publishing Jet Magazine, a weekly periodical which reported news and developments relevant to African Americans. In 1971, Johnson created Johnson Publishing Company in South Chicago. 1 year later, the Magazine Publishers Association elected Johnson Magazine Publisher of the Year. In 1982, Johnson became the first African American to appear on Forbes' list of wealthiest Americans. Johnson's empire eventually combined publishing, cosmetics, and insurance. In 1996, President Bill Clinton awarded Johnson the Presidential Medal of Freedom. John Johnson died on August 8, 2005. For more information, see www.blackpast.org.
3: 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Hear Director Miller talk about all of the developments happening in Ward 1 and where we will be going in the year 2027 in the city of Little Rock. All of that again here on KABF FM. 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
5: Hey, welcome to the last hour of Wednesday Jazz Venue. I'm Russell. Thanks for your phone calls this morning. Hey, we'll continue right now with one of our Grips favorites. I say one of Grips hits, and you know what it is right here on Wednesday Jazz Venue.

0: And that was a couple of tunes from the Ben Markley Big Band from the CD Tuesday Morning Feelings. Listen to Jife and Ben's tune. Before that, we listened to the Ben Adams Quintet, Old Thoughts for a New Day, name of the CD. And we also listened to some Eddie Harrison, Listen Here. Hey, let's break for our last messages of the hour, but we'll return with some great jazz music for you.
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0: This is Kwame Abdul-Bey. I want you to meet Alice. Who is she? 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All of us.
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Last night we had a bunch of people in here dancing. People say, now wait a minute, I thought this was supposed to be a jazz club. That's right. If you had been up in Harlem in 1927 in the jazz club, you would have seen some people dancing. And if you were up here last night, you would have seen some people dancing. This music is made for dancing.

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I'm talking 100,000 years ago. 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People getting together around a fire 100,000 years ago and grooving. Something magic happens when the groove enters the room. In the sanctified church, they call it calling the spirit down. Calling the spirit down. Here in Spain, we like to think it's bringing the spirit up from the ground.

clay comes from the ground. 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And I personally like to imagine 100,000 years ago back in that cave around that fire, those people look just like us. That's not that long ago in the world of evolution. Oh, sure, several ice ages have come and gone, but back then, they knew how to carry on. So in the spirit of the Great Spirit, in the language of the blues, in the original communication, in the delivery of the real news, as Leadbelly said, we're going to deliver one more dance unto you. Goes something like this. Look at it this way. 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
1: Here comes the music by Ben Sindren and Cave Dancing. And it's going to do it for today's Wednesday Jazz Venue. Thanks so much for your phone calls and just listening in. We'll do it next week, everybody. Leave a little bit of Chico Valdez. How about that? Till then, you know, stay cool. We'll see you next week. Bye-bye.

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1: This is Wade Brethke with the Chief Organizer's Report. NDAs subverting open record laws. One of the hallmarks of democratic government around the world is whether or not they have created transparent tools to allow their people to review the data and information used and produced to make decisions and spend money. These laws, open record or freedom of information laws, exist throughout the U.S. and its states and in many other jurisdictions, even more recently in India. Perhaps not surprisingly, the ink is hardly dry on some of this legislation, and legislators have hardly stopped patting themselves on the backs for its passage than government executives, businesses, and lobbyists of all descriptions are trying to hide what they're doing. These laws typically shield things like national security policies and diplomacy impacting foreign relations. They're also supposed to protect citizens' privacy, although this is also under attack, as we've seen by Trump's immigration assaults trying to access IRS and Social Security information on Americans. On the other side of the ledger from open records in government has been the explosion of non-disclosure agreements, or NDAs, in the private sector. This practice used to be the exclusive province of corporate life, meant to protect businesses from headhunting to obtain corporate secrets, especially in the United States. Trump, as a former developer and serial entrepreneur of businesses, both successful and not so, has more recently threatened to issue an executive order to all federal employees, forcing them to sign an NDA so that he can prevent any news coming out of the federal government that is not favorable to his interest and that of his program. It's probably a non-starter for a bushel full of reasons, but I mention it simply to illustrate the lengths that some government officials will go to hide the facts and truth from the public. This is assumed to always be the case in non-democratic and autocratic governments, of course, which is why the spread of NDAs has, in other administrations, been curtailed even in the private sector when proven that an NDA is a coercive policy of worker control rather than privileged information with a proprietary purpose. All of this came to mind when I read an article in the New Orleans papers about the way the state's governor, Jeff Landry, a mini-Trump, and his economic development team had attempted to conceal billions of dollars in incentives to Hyundai, the South Korean conglomerate, to locate and build a steel plant in the state. By using NDAs, the Louisiana government tried to hide breaks in sales and property taxes, direct state payments from taxpayer revenues, and even a $300 million electric bill from Entergy, which invariably also comes from consumers' payments. As the Times-Picayune reported, state officials sought to assure the company that their emails around the negotiations would not become public through Freedom of Information requests, thanks to the NDA signed by Louisiana Economic Development Government, Governor Landry's lead agency of business deals. Their intention could not be clearer than it is by that admission. NDAs have spread like a virus to include local officials, city council people, and state legislators who are barred from even sharing the information with their constituents. They have become common in negotiations with big tech companies trying to site data centers around the country. As one legislator reported, he couldn't learn the information on a development without signing an NDA, and if he signed the NDA, he couldn't share the information. There's been speculation in Louisiana that NDAs are being used as a stalking horse to bring Elon Musk's SpaceX operation into the state. The rationale of governments, like that of dictators, is paternalistic. They are requiring secrecy for our own good. A simple response to all such palaver is that if the deal is that good, why is the government afraid of allowing the public to know the full story? If the benefits are as promised, why hide them? As one of Acorn's early leaders always said, Wade, do you know what a rationale is? It's a lie in the skin of a reason. This is Wade Brathke for questions or comments, www.chieforganizer.org. You take it from here to there.
2: Well, here we are again, and this is looking like a pretty lopsided matchup, Jim.
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8: All right. Good afternoon, everybody. Welcome to Fuel Stop. It is 7 after noon on this wonderful Wednesday afternoon. And I am getting some things together here. So, one thing is for sure. The stairs to get up to the KBF studio are treacherous. I can understand why people really try to be more on time. So, as we do every Wednesday, we're going to take a moment to take a breath. And we're going to breathe in for 6 seconds and hold it 6 seconds. And then out 6 seconds and hold that out 6 seconds. Let's get it started.

We gotta exhale, you know? Well, I hope you're having a beautiful day. I hope that I can bring some subjects, some stories, some satire, and some sounds to entertain you through this dystopian present that we're living in. And we're just super grateful for the love that continues, for the peace that continues, and for the joy that continues. Because there are people everywhere that are still alive. This is Krangbin.

Nice. All right. I've got some great grooves for you today. I've also got a phenomenal guest coming in today. Our second time having somebody in the studio to talk about this subject. And you guys, they have a story. I believe everybody has a story, but the story we're going to get today with my new friend Junior, it's going to be something exceptional. So we're really looking forward to it. That's going to come out in about an hour. So before we get into that, and we're also getting a call around 1 o'clock from our friend Adam Fawcett, and he's going to give us the weather update through the weekend. That is something that's so crucial. And we are going to play one of his favorite tracks and one of ours too. And we're just going to enjoy some time together. I hope you're doing well. We've got to find as much peace and joy as we can and try to pull down that oxygen mask and give ourselves some oxygen before we help others. But the key part of that is that we need to help others now more than ever. If you're estranged from your family, friends, community in any way, don't isolate yourself. Change your mind. Apologize. Make amends. Connect. Because we need humans more than ever. And the human network has got to be more powerful than the digital network. You picking up what I'm putting down? Like, it's got to be stronger, more powerful, and more unpredictable and curious than ever. Than ever. Than ever in our lives. I'm going to tell you on this episode of the show about several times that we have been right here in this same area throughout history, dealing with the same things. You know? There's songs about it. And there's stories. And we're going to share some of those. We're going to share some miracles today. That's what we're going to do. And we're going to create some. Because I believe we still have that ability. We still have hope. We still have joy. We still find peace. All right. So, these damn data center meetings, y'all. Come on. Get it together, folks. Everybody's got to do their due diligence here. Everybody's got to put in their time, watch a few YouTube videos, reels, TikToks, whatever it is. Share those. Share them. But talk about this stuff together as a community, in person. You know, make plans. See each other. Visit each other. Talk about this. Talk about what can be done. Make an effort. These rooms have been filled to the brim, overflowing. People wall to wall, all thinking the same thing you're thinking. This is bonkers. And this is a scam. And it is. It is both bonkers and a scam. It can be two things. It could potentially be the most dangerous thing ever known to mankind if it's allowed to build. Or a big box, as I believe it's going to be, because this is an AI bubble, and these guys are just inflating all this stuff so they can increase their IPOs. It's another money grab. I'm going to share plenty of links for you guys to pick up what I'm putting down here. To catch up, you know? To put in some time and get to know some of these other creators who are honestly so much more exceptional at this than I am. You know, I'm really just trying, you know. I've been trying since I was brought into this planet.
largely isolated and alone, but finding joy. Finding joy and finding my community and doing what I can to serve others. So I think right now, as we are on the, you gotta watch your abracadabra here, you know, especially in a space like this, you know, when there's 100,000 watts broadcasting what you're saying into the ether, into radios and devices and populations, you wanna pay attention to what your message is. And I just want you to know that my message is love and hope, and I'm just trying to share with you some of the current things that are happening. I'm not trying to bring about doom or doomerism, you know? This isn't doom porn. This is just something that's super important right now and is literally the zeitgeist. It is the thing, the topic, the thing that everybody is connecting on, bipartisan, red or blue, state to state. Nobody wants one of these data centers in their backyard. But the thing is we've got to get moratoriums across the country. Not ban, just moratoriums, because these things are highly unregulated, and we don't really believe that these artificial intelligent overlords are really capable of doing any of the things they're talking about. Look, these guys barely figured out how to get us paper towel dispensers just a few years ago. I still have frustrations with those things. You cannot tell me that has taken my job. You can't tell me that's taken my job. Look, there's some genius, cool, creative things out there, but this isn't what we're talking about. We're talking about AI surveillance, Flock, Palantir, warlords, warmongering, honestly, treason. I mean, there's a lot of things wrapped up into this. Espionage, controlled operations. There is a myriad of magic happening around us. It's orbiting around us. And it is electric, and it is frequency, and it is electromagnetic. And we have the ability to use that same power. We just have to tap into it. And the best way is to get within 8 feet of another heart, to hug somebody you love, to connect with somebody you need to forgive somebody that needs to be forgiven, and to move on as a greater community, like a beautiful flock of starlings, you know? Ever seen starlings make those incredible sky waves? It's one of the most magical things you could ever witness, really, especially if it's really close. I've had it happen. I've had those same starlings land in trees around me at one of my friend's funeral services. Also, I recently saw we lost Jason James. So shout out Jason James. I don't know his story and how he passed, honestly, but I know he was there for me 30 plus years ago when we both worked at record stores here locally, and he was always a really cool dude, and he was much more than the Val Kilmer lookalike. He really was. He was more than the persona he was when he was out, and he was a good guy, and he was a friend, and he'll be missed, and rest in infinite peace, space brother, Jason James. So listen, I want to speak about this with my full chest, with my whole heart. And I really think it would do both of us some good to play a little something to take us there, right? And this one goes out to Jalen Agunda, one of my favorite musicians, who's got a new release called Doctrine of Love, and
We're going to play a couple of tracks of his. This is an older one. And it's called It Takes a Fool. We'll play you the new one in the next hour. Hope you're having a beautiful day.

Yo, we can't walk away from this war right now. Not just the one that's happening in the Middle East that we're funding with our tax dollars and weapons. I'm talking about right here. Right here, right now. This isn't some Terminator 2 conspiracy. Skynet's real. Like, it's real. That's where we're at. To make sure that we do cover some news in this show and just not my opinions and editorial, we can share the news from other creators we appreciate and respect. And this is one. This is from Philip Powell, and this was released yesterday in the Arkansas Times. Google is holding a secret meeting at First United Methodist on Wednesday to answer questions about its data center. You are not invited. By Philip Powell, June 9th, 2026, 4:09 p.m. For those that can't see, there's a picture of the town hall at the First United Methodist Church that drew 800 people, but the elected officials were no-shows. Interesting. It begins. Arkansas's newest corporate citizen, the California-based tech behemoth that has become synonymous with search engines, will be hosting an exclusive invite-only meeting on Wednesday at First United Methodist Church to discuss its proposed data center at the Port of Little Rock. According to an emailed invitation to the Arkansas Times, according to an emailed invitation that the Arkansas Times got our greedy paws on yesterday. Nice. Google and the public relations firm Cooley Public Strategies were inviting select residents of Pulaski County to the 2 p.m. meeting at 723 Center Street in Little Rock. 2 p.m. meeting at 723 Center Street in Little Rock.

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To help us prepare and cover as much as possible, we ask all attendees to submit your questions in advance when signing up. Event details today, Wednesday, June 10th, 2 p.m. It's coming up soon. First United Methodist Church. Pre-registration through the RSVP form is required for everyone attending. Please RSVP and submit your questions using this link. Please note the local community leaders suggested you would be a good person to reach out to. This invitation is just for you and cannot be transferred. We will have other sessions in the future. Please reach out if you have any questions, and I look forward to receiving your response. Best, KK Linehan. Hope I'm saying that right. So the Arkansas Times reached out to both Google and Cooley Public Strategies to ask why some residents were invited and others were not, and to ask how the organizations got residents' contact information and did not hear back. The Arkansas Times also reached out to Mayor Frank Scott Jr.'s office, to Energy Arkansas, and to the Chamber of Commerce to ask if any representatives of each organization would attend the private meeting. Jack Thomas with the Chamber of Commerce said they would not be attending, as did a spokesman for Energy Arkansas. The mayor's office did not get back to the Arkansas Times. City Director Kathy Webb told the Arkansas Times she knows about the meeting but does not plan to attend. Webb told the Times that she told Google they could host the meeting at First United Methodist and gave Google a few people to invite, including activist Katie Rhodes, Little Rock Sustainability Commission Chair Wesley Pruitt, and local Sierra Club Chair George Wise. The Google Data Center project, which has been in the works for over 2 years, according to executives at the Little Rock Regional Chamber of Commerce, has only come under scrutiny by the community in recent months. On May 12th, the chamber officially announced Google was behind the project, even though the Democrat Gazette had sleuthed out that company was behind the data center months ago. A couple of weeks ago, a representative from Google, Laura Brown, spoke about the project at a city board meeting where city officials voted to pass regulations that anti-data center activists denounce as having no teeth and no community support. Apologies for clarity. Denounced as having no teeth and no community input. Again, thank you, Philip Powell. I'm going to keep paying attention here. The city's own sustainability commission said the regulations didn't go far enough. In April 2025, the city board of directors approved a memorandum of understanding agreement with Google before it announced that Google was behind the project, where the city board agreed to abate the data center's property taxes by 65%, the maximum allowed by law, over the next 30 years and did not pass any discriminatory fees or fines or policies against the center. City Directors Webb and Cappy Peck wrote an opinion piece in the Democrat Gazette before the vote on data center regulations in which both women advocated for a permitted moratorium and wrote that they were asked to approve the plans for the Little Rock Data Center with little notice. Both women voted for the Memorandum of the Understanding Agreement when it came up for a vote last year. Webb told the Arkansas Times that she is actively working on drafting stronger regulations after taking in numerous perspectives from local anti-data center activists. The City of Little Rock has responded to a Freedom of Information Act request from April from the Arkansas Times requesting any documents and emails related to the Google Data Center project by saying none existed. The Port of Little Rock, which sold Google land for the project, and its executive director, Brian Day, provided the Arkansas Times documents on the land sale, but said he had no emails or other documents related to dealings with Google.

It was unclear how a memorandum of understanding ended up on the desk of the city board members, but neither the mayor's office or the Port of Little Rock can explain how that ordinance was drafted. Jay Cheshire, who has led the Little Rock Regional Chamber of Commerce for years, has repeatedly told journalists that he signed a non-disclosure agreement with Google. Brian Day told the Arkansas Times via email that because the chamber does all of the economic development activity for the port, the chamber represents the port when signing agreements with potential companies. Day refused to release any emails with chamber officials related to the Google project and said he deletes all his emails after 90 days. I wonder if this secretive exclusive meeting will help with the perception that the project has not been very transparent. Mic drop, Philip Powell. Thank you so much for that. So yeah, I've been going to these meetings and went to a few this weekend, and I saw Philip at the one held at the Lutheran Church, Markham, Mississippi. It's about 2 hours long, and a lot of our JPs and, of course, our champion, Judge Wendell Griffith, spoke. And it was kind of in a town hall fashion, you know, with a panel of the JPs. And I'll release that video in full. Over the next few days after that, there was another meeting on Sunday, and there was a moment where I think I'd made somebody feel awkward or something, and but out of respect, I was asked to stop filming, which I immediately did and said I have no intentions to ever film anybody that's volunteered at a public meeting to make them feel awkward, and I totally understand, and I'm not Flock or Palantir or surveilling anybody. I'm just trying to do what I do, what I've done for 30 plus years for the community here, and use my camera and my voice to try and help causes and make a difference and be a good person. So that happened for a reason, and I believe it's a miracle. And I believe in God. I hope you believe in your maker and your higher power and your spirit, you know, whatever your religion is. I celebrate with so many people from so many different religions at their ceremonies. And I'm grateful to get those invitations and those experiences. And I'm grateful to have a relationship with my maker, with God. You know, and let me just share a quick story with you about what happened after I went to put my backpack in the truck with my camera gear. I was able to make an emergency call to a family member, and that was special and necessary. And after I walked out and put my bag in the truck, and I'm walking back into the library to go make some posters to take out, you know, a few hundred more back out to Sweet Home and Granite Mountain and College Station, as I have been for months. I see a lady, and her name was Marjorie, and she's got a few bags of groceries near her feet, and she's got a cane. And it turns out that she's got kind of just claws for hands, you know, like they're bent a bit, you know. And I don't know if you know this about me, but I had an accident 15 years ago where I hit a concrete pillar and I crushed my arm. And the doctor said there was no bartending in my foreseeable future, and I had to have arm surgery to keep my hand from curling up to my chest and becoming a claw. I've spent the last 15 years since then being an independent event in film and
DJ producer of all kinds of things for charities and causes and sometimes cities and corporations too, you know. So, man, it hit me, you know, looking at her claws, looking at their paws, this sweet angel. Y'all, she was an angel. This sweet angel had two bags of groceries at her feet next to her cane, and she was about to walk them over to one of those little pantries by the door of the library. And I offered to help. You know, that's what you do, gentlemen. It's. I mean, let me take that cart for you. You know, we're just Krogering, dude. We're all just figuring it out. You know, wasn't trying to be disrespectful at all or act like she couldn't do it. Thankfully, she wasn't too prideful. She allowed me to pick up those groceries, and she laid about another 10 bags on me. And together, because she wouldn't let me do it alone, we filled up that pantry and a little mini fridge inside with her donations. And I grabbed a cold bottle of water, and I handed it to her because she was sweating a lot. And she said she'd it's tough to take a shower. So she had the smell of an angel, you know, somebody that really been in the muck for a long time, you know. And I walked her to her car, and I gave her this bottle of water, y'all, and she bit the lid off. She just stuck it in her mouth and bit the lid off. The way that affected me, you wouldn't understand if you didn't know that I'd already been worried about that claw, and I still have the issues with the fingers and the arm, and just how electric it can be when something like that strikes you. I look in her car, and she's even got bags of groceries in her floorboard where her brake and gas pedals are, all over the seat, just everywhere. The entire back seat is full of groceries. And that's after we filled up this pantry. She's really just out there doing the Lord's work. I asked her if there was anything else I could do. Is there anything else I can do for you? Because I'm so grateful for you, and thank you for sharing this blessing and this moment with me. And she asked me if I would pray for the neighborhood with her. And I did. And I listened to her beautiful prayers. I listened to her empathy. And I listened to her powerful ability to be grateful. She was grateful to still be able to breathe, to be able to eat, to be able to walk, to be able to shop, to be able to drive, and to be able to meet me. It's powerful. Powerful. So I prayed too, and I prayed for the neighborhood and protection, and I talked about how grateful I was for this angel, and that what she had just taught me about the determination of the vulnerable, the hope, the fierce radical hospitality of the vulnerable. She was so powerful. And not just her smell. Her aura. Her energy. She wore a baseball hat. She didn't even look up. She didn't even look up, y'all. Until we prayed. And we said goodbye. And I knew that was a miracle I was witnessing. And it's wonderful once you start to notice miracles, how God will put you on the right path. And once you start moving forward, as I say, 75% start moving, figure out the other 25 on the way.
You start to see these synchronicities. You start to connect with your maker. And you start to see miracles still happen. And speaking of miracles, one of my new friends and miracles just walked in. So we're going to go ahead and kick this off, this new track from Jalen Agunda of his new album called Doctrine of Love. And this is entitled Doctrine of Love. And he's coming over from the UK, y'all. Pre-sale's going on right now. If you sign up through the website, you can get a chance to see this incredible creature live. So grateful for you, Jalen Agunda.

0: Ladies and gentlemen, that was Doctrine of Love from Jalen Nagunda. So, my new friend Junior has joined us in the studio, and we're going to talk about data centers and miracles and community, and especially community versus currency. Like, I really feel like that's what we're looking at right now. But I'm curious, which is why I brought you on. You know, what your take is on this current dystopian present that we're living through, and what we can do to find some happiness, some joy, some peace, but to also remember that our Maker was a powerful person who did not back down from bullies, and who absolutely used his peace to speak truth to power. Mm-hmm. So that's what we're doing here.
1: Okay.
0: This is just, as I told you in brief, this is just a show called Fuel Stop.
1: Fuel Stop.
0: And what we're looking to do is we're looking to have conversations about how oligarchs, you know, fund and fuel all of their destruction of humanity off the backs of humanity, you know. And now basically we're already living in a prison state with slavery currently in prisons and jails across Arkansas and America and the world. But I don't think people are seeing the surveillance state open-air prison that has been tested in many other places around the world, and it's coming here if we don't pipe back, if we don't push back, mm-hmm. if we don't ask for regulations and get some real serious fines. Like if you get fined $1 billion, you're a lot likely to do the right thing versus getting fined $1,000 max or whatever.
2: And it's like a speeding ticket. If it's a couple hundred bucks, whatever. But if it's half your income, whoa. Yeah, no.
0: For sure. And I've talked about it on this show before. You know, they have places in other countries where your ticket price is relative to your income.
2: Same
0: ticket costs somebody $200 can cost you $2,000.
2: Yeah.
0: You know?
2: It's like that line from Succession, the show. It's like, being rich is it gives you superpowers. You know, where they're just bragging about, you know, what... You know, because it is easy. If everything's a fine, if everything's, you know, if you get punished monetarily when you have enough, it doesn't affect you at all. You know, oligarchs, people ruling over other people, is a tale as old as time, from the beginning of time. You know what I mean?
0: Absolutely.
2: But the thing is, with our founding fathers, that people forget is that the whole point of this was to not have kings, to, you know... Say, hey, we the people are the ones supposed to make the decisions around here. Absolutely. And as imperfect as they were, you know, old white men, you know, they were smart. They knew they were imperfect, and they said, you know, we're going to keep this system running, but at least we debate about it. We change through the times. You know, it's the Jefferson thing, you know, saying why is one government beholden to the past, you know, decisions of the other one? Shouldn't it, you know... shouldn't it change with the times? I'm like, yeah. But nowadays, it feels like we just want to go back to something that we all know, you know, the effects of, you know. So, hey, I'm glad. Thank you for inviting me. This is pretty cool. And yeah, I mean,
0: dude, I'm happy to have you, man. I'm super grateful that God put each one of us in the other's path. You know, like I love that. That I'm going through a time in my life where I'm able to be more comfortable and confident in sharing my beliefs and trusting that we have something. It really helps. Like hope is a hell of a motivator, and it is also a hell of a drug. You know.
2: Yeah.
0: And we got to have it. Like I need it intravenously. I got optimism, joy. We've got to have comedy, you know. I say all the time, comedy is just tragedy plus time. You know, mm-hmm. I'm definitely not the first or the 1 billionth person to say that or quote somebody that I don't know who said.
2: Yeah.
0: But I'm wondering if you can just share with me a bit of your story about, you know, what brought you, your family here to Arkansas, and what brought you to your acts of service, and what brought you to this place where we're at and where we found each other on the steps of this city hall.
2: Oh, okay. Well, I mean, my parents, typical immigrant story, came in during the 90s, you know, because they were from Mexico. The economy was horrendous. You know, they went for the American dream, those crazy little young people. Sometimes I'm impressed just how they, not knowing the language, not knowing anybody here, they just went on an adventure, you know, and mm-hmm. founded a family. And yeah, me and my siblings grew up here all our lives. And yeah, well, let me introduce myself, because my name is Checo Tellez. I'm a minister at Plainview Baptist Church, community minister now. And yeah, I mean, I just got involved recently in October. My church was robbed at gunpoint, and, you know, we did the right things. You know, we called the cops, they caught them. But the way the prosecutors, the police, even some city officials, kind of rubbed me the wrong way, you know, because it kind of felt like, you know, take a number, you know. So I went around and just asking, what is out here, you know, Hispanic-wise, Latino-wise, in organizations? Like, is there anybody out here that can help me? And just I'm just trying to find out who's out there. Because when I was younger, I kind of heard, you know, there was a couple groups that would help here and there. But what I found out after COVID, it's non-existent here in Central Arkansas. Basically nothing. And yeah, that kind of made me kind of snowball into this thing. I'm like, you know what? I'm just going to go to these meetings, neighborhood meetings. I'm going to go see these Democrats because they're getting elected. I want to see, you know, they have a monthly meeting. It's out for the public. I'm like, I'll just show up. And yeah, I showed up after the snow. It was in February. And I went to one of the meetings, and that's where I met Reverend Griffin. And he was literally the first one to shake my hand, saying, hey, I love your vote, but tell me your story. Tell me what's going on. I tell him, and he's like, man, I feel for you. I will do my hardest and my best to try to help you out as best I can. If I win or lose, I'm here. And after the election, he was one of the first people to call me. So I was like, wait, those people do exist. So I was like, I want to be that type of person for the next person who's looking, you know, in my situation, looking for somebody. So that's how I got involved. I'm showing up everywhere, you know, just if they don't kick me out, I'll be there. And they like me, apparently. They keep inviting me for stuff. So, yeah, no, that's how I got involved. That's my little history lesson. And, you know, the data centers and everything, people just kept bringing it up everywhere. It didn't matter if it was my conservative pastors and congregations, churches that I knew. It didn't matter if it was my liberal friends, you know. It didn't matter what age group. Everyone was talking about it. And I'm like, why is Reverend Griffin the only one actually mentioning this in, like, policy-wise? It just felt like a disconnect. It's like, all right, let me see what we can do. Let me help out as best as I can, because it also affects me. It affects everybody. Started learning the history of Sweet Home, College Station, Wrightsville, like the whole thing. And I'm like, why isn't there a bigger conversation of, you know, this thing? Well, is what it is. It's redlining. It's putting it to where people, you know, these corporations think they're not, you know, we're not going to fight it. You know, it's the tale as old as time. But hey, you know, now we have someone that could possibly be in November, the county judge. He's doing everything he can, and he's got a lot of support. So I'm just going to be on, like, hey, I'm part of the train too. You know, I'll shovel in some coal if they allow me. Yeah.
0: Well, I mean, some renewable energy.
2: Oh, okay.
0: Shovel in some renewable energy.
2: Well, right now we don't have enough trains, do we?
0: Do you know our, it's a great segue too, because I'm always trying to insert myself into the conversation. The Turk power plant, SWEPCO's power plant in Hope, Arkansas, mm-hmm. Hope, Arkansas, home of our President Bill Clinton, mm-hmm. was the last coal-burning power plant to be built in America.
2: Mm. I didn't know that. Well, now I do. There you go. Thank you.
0: I was there fighting that one all the way to the end, and absolutely it is in operation. It is still operational as it does, but we were at least able through our efforts to put it off for a few years. Same with a 3M company back in 96, 30 years ago, the same area, Granite Mountain. I used my camera and my journalistic tendencies, we'll say, volunteering, and we were able to get $32 million for 16 families in that area. And so a lifetime of documentary filmmaking brought me here, really. And I'm also a huge fan of music and DJ and events and things like that. And,
1: oh, yeah, I was vibing.
0: When I put together an event, sometimes it's just off the hip real quick, you know? Like, I posted up that I was going to this city hall meeting, and I threw at the top of it, open mic. And then I tried to source a big battery, a big battery generator. I couldn't. Couldn't get it together. But I was just going to show up in my vehicle with equipment, as I've done before, and just put the microphone out the window, which is actually legal. I'm not setting up on the sidewalk. I'm just pulling up with my vehicle and talking on a cord that goes into the vehicle where the sound system is able to make this sound. But I didn't. I had to at the last minute decide to just show up with my megaphone, and I meet this guy, Junior. He shows up with a cooler full of soft drinks and lemonades and waters and the best attitude. I sat down and I asked him if I could turn my camera on and talk to him about why he was there. And I'm going to include this. That special, it's about 15 minutes, dude. You shared from the heart, and I think it's important for people to hear, and that's why we're here. That's that part of this effort. This is Fuel Stop, the radio show. But that part of our effort is Fuel Stop Stories, which is going to be a video, which we're here on YouTube. And it's going to share moments from these public meetings and the public meetups and us meeting each other. But that's Adam Fawcett calling me. Oh, that means it's 1 o'clock. I got to kick off the ads. Ooh, all right, ads. So listen, we're gonna run some ads now, and we're going to connect with Adam Fawcett, and we'll be back here with Junior Tejas and here on Fuel Stop.

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1: This is Wade Rathke with the Daily Voice of the People News Bulletin. Federal judge ruled that Trump's $100,000 H-1B visa payment constitutes a tax that Congress did not authorize the president to impose, declaring the fee unlawful and vacating it entirely. Israel and the U.S. are at odds over continued airstrikes by Netanyahu in Lebanon that are threatening Trump's peace talks. Trump reportedly has called Netanyahu crazy. Average price of a pound of ground beef is $6.90 in the U.S., a 32% increase from 2 years ago. USDA predicts 12% increase in 2026. Dermatology group survey found that only 25% of Gen Z respondents reported concern about developing skin cancer, compared with 39% of the general population. A neo-Nazi came close to winning a mayor's election in Germany for the first time. Meta has accused Israeli spyware vendor NSO Group of allowing surveillance tech to target WhatsApp users in violation of a court order. Trump is now trying a more aggressive strategy of denaturalization by trying to revoke the citizenship of immigrants. Leftist Roberto Sanchez took the lead in Peru's presidential race with 50.01% compared to Keiko Fujimori's 49.9%. with 94% of the ballots tallied, according to the official count. CDC reports 50% of kids under 17 average 4 hours or more of daily screen time, and 60% among minority children. The president is using the slow counting of mail ballots in California to renew his effort to cast doubt on election outcomes he doesn't like, despite a lack of evidence of any widespread fraud. Government alcohol study concluded that the health risk of alcohol started a single drink a day. The report has drawn the ire of the alcohol industry. Trump nominated his former personal lawyer to serve as attorney general, elevating a loyal, trusted ally who's shown a willingness to execute Trump's maximalist demands. The unmanned surface vessel, a Saronic Corsair, a U.S. drone boat, found and rescued the crew of an American Apache helicopter that crashed near the Strait of Hormuz in a first-of-its-kind operation at sea. Voice of the People Daily Bulletin presents People's News about action and issues that demand action. This is Wade Rathke, and this bulletin is brought to you thanks to ACORN, United Labor Unions, Local 100, Social Policy Magazine, and the Affiliated Media Foundation Movement, AMFM.
2: 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Hear Director Miller talk about all of the developments happening in Ward 1 and where we will be going in the year 2027 in the city of Little Rock. All of that again here on KABF-FM. We are the voice of the people.
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3: Yo, Adam Fawcett, how are you doing, beautiful brother?
4: Man, I am doing.
3: So, my man, let me get this camera turned on here. Bam, we're back. We are live here in the studio at KBF 88.3, and we got Adam Fawcett on the line. He's calling us with the weather and music updates. Talk about it.
4: Well, you know, I don't know about the music updates, but over here on Levy Mountain, up here looking out for the Levy weather, it's not looking good, man. I don't know. It's terrible outside. It's always terrible outside.
3: It's summer.
4: I know.
3: It's already summer.
4: I'll get to the facts, but let me tell you how it is real quick. Even though the sun is shining and the wind is blowing, the birds are chirping, the birds are keeping the bats up during the day. Now we got mosquitoes when I'm trying to water my cat farm. They're eating up all the lizards. We're all going to get Lyme disease, Mike Bo.
3: No, we're not.
4: All the lizards, my cat army, taking care of all of them. All right, well, hope you guys are making it out there in your lizardless land. Today is 91 degrees, sunny. Tomorrow, 93, even worse, more sunny. Friday, we are lucky again. The lightning returns. It's still going to be balmy. Lucky again on Saturday, even more luck with 65% chance of lightning bolts. And Sunday might be the greatest of all. Lightning bolts all day, 86. So it'll be a good weekend to hide. I know a good place, but I ain't telling. Well, all right. I hope everybody's having a good time out there.
3: You got any dates coming up?
4: Not with this weather. I don't think I can make it past the carport. I think we are going to be down when Forrest comes to town, down at the pump, the town pump, on Monday the 22nd.
3: Okay.
4: So if you're feeling like getting pumped out on a Monday night.
5: Whoa.
4: Michael Hansen was getting weird. Forrest remains weird. And we got drums.
3: Nice.
4: We are recording a live record at Whitewater on July 18th.
3: Ooh, nice.
4: The band. If you guys would like to come and hold the mic. Maybe you might have to be a part of it. It might be a tambo. July 18th. Let's play us out. I'm going to get back under the covers.
3: All right, man.
4: For the sun to go down.
3: You got something to say about this track?
4: Man, just sit down the ladder. We'll see you guys later. I love you, Mike Poe.
3: Love you too, Adam Fawson. This is Spit Down the Ladder, Taught the Rabbits, by our good friend Adam Fawcett.

0: Hey, yo.
1: Yeah, that's gonna cause me to get to over there. We gotta get over here, not there.
0: All right, that looks way better. Cool. Check it out, guys. Welcome back to Fuel Stop. That was Adam Fawcett and his band, Taught the Rabbits. That one is 21 years old, according to this service here. It's November 15th, 2005 release. Mallet and Watch. Spit Down the Ladder by Taught the Rabbits. Thanks so much for the weather update, my man. I'm back in the studio here with Junior, and we're talking about what everybody's talking about.
2: Mm-hmm.
0: What everybody is talking about. No matter where you're from, where you find each other, your families, your friends, everywhere you go, Krogering, you might end up in a conversation about these damn data centers.
2: Hmm.
0: And it was weird to talk about it. Me and Junior, we met at City Hall. If you're just catching up with the story, we met at City Hall here before a data center meeting where we were hoping for some regulations that actually had some teeth, that, as the saying goes, that actually were something indicative of the type of money that we're talking about with these soon-to-be trillionaires and their all these tech bros with their IPOs they're pushing with this AI scam. This is like a VR headset. These guys have nothing. They got nothing. Like, so what's wild is that it can equally be two things. On the one hand, if we allow it to happen, it is a dangerous, treasonous embedment of surveillance data on all of our citizens, and this should concern everyone in America, not just us, because this center, they're throwing it into the most vulnerable town in the South, one of them, Sweet Home Arkansas, and over there in Wrightsville.
2: Mm-hmm.
0: Google and Avaya are trying to pop up here, and they're doing a pretty damn good job of popping up all over the place and popping up on the news, dude. But I believe that a lot of the stuff that we're seeing is just propaganda. I believe a lot of what we're hearing from the energy CEOs, the water CEOs, and the Chamber of Commerce mouthpieces are just it's just propaganda. It's just bovine manure, as my good friend Judge Wendell Griffith calls it. So let me check back in with you, Junior. I want you to take it away. I want you to tell me about what's going on with this currently with you and your community too, and I want you to talk to me about this Google data center meeting that's going on today. I didn't get an invite. Did you get an invite?
2: No, I didn't get one.
0: I wonder why we didn't get an invite. Seems like we're in the community and we care about this.
2: Ooh,
0: we didn't get an invite. It looks like the invites went out, though.
2: The invites went out to everyone but the people that live in Sweet Home.
0: And so that's happening in like 45 minutes, right?
2: Mm-hmm.
0: 40 minutes.
2: 40 minutes.
0: There was a private meeting happening at the First United Methodist Church, 2 o'clock. And, you know, you don't have to RSVP. You can just roll up. You're driving in your car already. Just perhaps
2: you could
0: go over there. I don't want to make a call to action. I'm not asking you to do anything. You do what you want.
2: You do what you want.
0: It's your lunch break. You know, you might just want to chill and listen to this in the car. Maybe.
2: Well, I bet you they organize it to where it doesn't hit a lunch break. It's at 2 o'clock on a Wednesday. I mean.
0: Right. So it seems like that's when they're scheduling a lot of these data center meetings. And also, like, 6 o'clock at night. This damn thing. Are you kidding me? Why do we have to keep doing that? So here we are. We're working together now as volunteers, really independently, no funds. Nothing but our hearts and our minds and our time to try and do what we can here.
2: Yeah.
0: And I'm just wondering if you'd tell me a little bit more about what you think about this meeting that's happening here in a half an hour or so, in 40 minutes. And, you know, what you've seen at the past few meetings that you've gone to. And, man, if you wouldn't mind, just share a little bit about what you said. Maybe you've got that written. I mean, it seemed like
2: I practiced it.
0: you had one of the best, if not the best, comment of the bunch. So I'm super grateful for you. Thanks so much for sharing that.
2: I'm not used to compliments, but I'll take it.
0: All right, man. Hey, you're good at this, dude. Take it away, man.
2: Oh, man. Look, you'd think these billion-dollar companies, these Chamber of Commerce guys, these politicians would be a little bit smarter.
0: Right.
2: You know, that's the thing that I've seen. I've seen that our directors, our justices of the peace, the people that make these, that are in charge of so much, right? They hold great responsibility, yet they just let me down character-wise, right? Why are these data companies just coming in with the same strategy, trying to come in, you know, in secret, you know, trying to say, hey, you know, it's not that big of a deal, blah, blah, blah, blah, blah, blah, blah. And then when they get caught with the politicians, you know, we catch them, you know, with like, why are you signing these NDAs? Why are you doing this so sneakily? The first thing they do is like, well, that's just standard business. And I think, you know what? I don't think that should be standard. You're public officials. What the heck is an NDA going to do? You know, is that how terrified they are of FOIA? Is that how terrified they are of transparency? I mean, they make pretty good money, you know, for just showing up once a week for these directors. The mayor makes pretty good money. I mean, what is with this obvious greed and the complete you'd think criminals would be smarter, you know? You'd think, you know, these people get away with it. These people, I just get let down. Because it's Google comes in saying, we're a safe data center. Don't worry. We're going to help the community, blah, blah, blah, blah, blah. But you don't even go to the community. It's being built in Sweet Home. And the only person I know that I've heard of going over there is you. So it's like not even the JPs, not even the directors, not even the mayor. I mean, I swear. Oh, my God. And then they still call it Port of Little Rock, even though it's nowhere near the port. It's these little things that you call them out in public, and they hate it. They hate the transparency, the sunlight. And, you know, whoa, that's just how it is. Come on, guys. And then I also don't like the other response to the people. Like, well, at least they're doing something. I'm sorry. At least? No, at most they need to be at Sweet Home. At most they have to have public meetings. At most they have to, like, a billion-dollar company can't spend a little bit of money. You know, what's going on there? I mean, again, it's always this weird strategy. It's like, we got to do the least we can. We got to spend the least. These people don't deserve this. Don't deserve a cut. Politicians, they get a little bit of cut. Maybe, maybe not. Who knows? But everyone understands, right? You know, you make friends in those positions of power. You have connections. You have friends. But what about us? Who's friends with us? I thought we elected these people. I thought the whole American system was supposed to be, you represent me or you're out of here. And hey, in March, we did the thing to the county judge. I mean, Barry Hyde, how long was he there? 12 years now? We said enough is 20. Enough. 20. Oh, my Lord. And
0: can
2: then
0: you imagine the amount of damage that dude has done in 20 years, allegedly.
2: Allegedly. it's just one of those things to where, like, hey, this is an issue a lot of us are agreeing on. You directors, you JPs, you judges, anybody around here, just look at what's going on in the country. This is how badly we do not want these things. And yet you still fight it? Saying, I need experts, I need facts, I need time. We're doing the research. We're doing the research on our own time. Mm-hmm. We got 9-to-5s or maybe multiple, who knows, multiple jobs, mm-hmm. children, everything, yet we're still worried
0: for
2: about
0: sure.
2: it. And you know what I do anywhere I'm around, right? In Central Little Rock, in Benton, I just say, hey, what do you think about them data centers? And they're like, no, we don't need them. Every single person.
0: Everyone.
2: And the politicians we have here just ignore that fact. That's how disconnected they are. That's how disconnected they are. They're just happy to do business with the chamber, which, again, I don't blame them. That's their job, right? Their job is to conduct business. The big business right now in this big old bubble we're dealing with is build, build, build. Heck, most of these data centers aren't even operating at any capacity because they're still waiting on the chips. So everyone's just trying to see, get their money before the bubble pops, and then, you know, we'll deal with it later. And who always deals with it later? It's us. When Walmart builds up in a community, they hire a bunch of people and everything. Then, well, once it's not profitable anymore, or once it's not as profitable as other stores, they're gone. And then sometimes because the county or the city signed a sweetheart deal going like, you're not going to pay property tax for 40, 50 years, who knows, you know, and then they're just stuck with a building that's dilapidated, that's just going, you know, it's empty. And you're like, wait, if I don't pay my property tax in 5 years, I don't have a house. I don't have that home. I don't have that property. But why are these people that have so much get so much in return, and the little guy that has just barely a little slice of the American dream, where, you know, it's like, no, you're not even worth the trouble. You know, oh, we're just going to sell it to some out-of-state landlord or whatever. We know you're not our problem anymore. But when every election year they come in saying, hey, I can help you. I can do this. I can do that. That's what we're our worth. So let's use our worth. Let's vote these people out. Let's vote. Or even if a bunch of candidates run against all these people and they lose, guess what happens? They get the candidates go like, whoa, I could have lost. Let's light a fire under them. Let's get them to actually listen to us, because
0: I mean, you would think that they care. You know, you think they hear us saying how some of the posts I'm sharing are getting 40,000 plus views, mm-hmm. and shares and comments are all like, I'm not voting for anybody but against these folks.
2: Against the votes,
0: you know, and these are some serious mistakes that were made, and we need some serious accountability and transparency, and we're not getting either, you know?
2: No, we're not getting, because they're used to it. They're used to the shadows. They're used to you not knowing how the system works. I didn't know what a justice of the peace was. That sounded like a judge, you know? When I heard county judge, I thought, wait, is he the one that gives me a traffic ticket? Right. Like when I have to go defend, you know, a couple people and translate? I thought that was him. No, it's not.
0: You didn't know it was a superhero. No.
2: Right? Oh, yeah. I didn't know about...
0: Well, at least the incumbent is a superhero. maybe the other one's allegedly a supervillain.
2: Oh,
0: we'll see. No.

0: I was talking to one of my elderly neighbors, and they were like, well, I don't know why young people don't get involved in this and that. He's like, I told them, well, I mean, just look at the time frame. Just look at what's going on. You used to know the people in person that would run for sheriff, that would run for comptroller. Yeah, for sure. You knew them. And if you didn't like the job, you said that right to their face, going like, hey, buddy, I'll run against you if you don't wise up. And that was the system. That's how it worked. Then we just kept getting bigger and bigger and more complicated. And it's that whole thing where these people just say, don't, you know, it's a complicated system. You can't do that much. You can't, there's a process, this and that and this and that. And we just get bogged down by the bureaucracy. And then you have someone like Mamdani over here going like, hey, I just post a video going like, this is how this works. This is how that works. I promise to do this, but it kind of feels like if I don't get support here, I might as well do this. You know, it's, I hope just him shows us like, that's how we want things for every single municipality. Yeah. Why is it so hard? Yeah. We all have phones. We all can make a TikTok. We all can do all that stuff, but they refuse to because their power is in silence. Their power is don't think about it too hard. Don't worry about it.
1: What's your take on the silence of the indifferent? These indifferent citizens that aren't really participating. Do you think it's more fear based? Like fear of judgment from the community, or more fear-based from these maybe techno-fascist overlords?
0: Well, I don't think it's indifference. I just think it's just burnout. It's just like one. It's
1: I love that
0: one when you like for my older neighbors. It's like they do go out and vote. They do still do that thing because that's how they grew up. That's how, you know, a lot of my black neighbors, it's like when you don't have something, when you don't have that right, you take care of it. You embrace it. You don't let go of it. For younger people, age generation that wasn't involved, that didn't really care enough, of course there's indifference, right? Because it's just one of those things to where like I'm indifferent to what's going on in I don't know Russia out in the Nepal area. I don't know about it. But now we don't have that excuse anymore, right? Now we have social media. That's why the data centers are popping off, right? Because they're like, wait. And if, for anybody, my bills are going up. They're loud. Oh, it's not just affecting big cities. It's affecting farmland. Oh, this guy lost his farm due to eminent domain. And he's lived there for 200-something years with his family. And he's leaving because of the noise. One guy in Texas donated so much land to his local municipality, they sold it to a data center.
1: I saw that.
0: You saw that?
1: I saw that.
0: How relatable is that to everyone? Going like, and they'll call everyone. Us NIMBYs. They'll call us against progress. They'll say all the things that they keep repeating, and they never change their language because they don't even want to bother changing the conversation, right? There's the corporate overlords, the corporate people are just so lazy and out of touch, and the people that actually kind of live here and the corporate people that actually are going to be affected by this, they don't care. They just want to make themselves look good and get the benefit before. Whatever happened to growing trees, you'll never see the shade of, you know? Whatever happened to doing something you know that it'll benefit others instead of yourself? That's what we want from politicians, right? That's what that was the whole point. It's like, I don't want to do the job. I think you'll do a job because I think you'll care about the stuff I believe in. But nowadays, it's either like, like Frank Scott. I mean, I thought, before I got involved, I thought people loved him. First black mayor of Little Rock, Arkansas. Oh my God, he's so cool. This and that. I talked to all these nonprofits, all these organizations, these churches, everybody. They're like, no, we don't like him. He's too corporate. He
1: comes from that world. He came from the highway department. He's been in the shadows.
0: He's a banker.
1: He was a pastor, and he's also a pastor that has more billionaire friends before he went in office than any other pastor you know.

0: in the South.
1: Oh, I mean, if he were a pastor,
0: he had corporate interest, and he had corporate backing, or he wouldn't be in the position.
1: I mean, I'm not a
0: pastor.
1: Yeah, I'm not a pastor. I'm a minister. Well, the difference is basically the pastor preaches, right? He gives sermons and stuff like that. They're supposed to be a little charismatic. I'm getting there. I'm getting there. I'm practicing. It's a skill. It's just like anything else. But I mean, that guy is not charismatic at all. The guy like does the bare minimum. He doesn't even show up. I go to a lot of these events. I see him like, hello, 30 minutes, he's gone. I'm like, good Lord, guys. I made a joke one time. He was at one of my events. And I said, he comes in with his secret service. His secret service, you know, security. Dressed just up like him. Really cool blue suit, tie clip, freaking lapel. Like, all of, I'm like, who's...
0: That security's like $500,000
1: a year. Yeah, I'm like, what? Who do you think you are, Obama? I made that joke with my Hispanic pastor.
0: $380 or something like that.
1: Yeah, yeah.
0: That's a ridiculous amount of money for security.
1: Oh, man. The next couple of events, the guy's in plain clothes. It was like, come on, guys. It wasn't just me laughing. It was my other, you know, my black pastors, my Hispanic pastors. Sure. And the group were going like, wait, what is this? And then you see someone like Reverend Griffin. He dresses up like a pastor. He's like, yeah, that's how we know him. Mm-hmm. But, you know, it's like this pomp and circumstance, and then he doesn't even talk that well, and he's like, hello, like, I'm like, God, like,
0: so in our type of county government, it's really the city directors that make the decisions, and he's kind of like the figurehead, but yeah. The thing is he does more than a figurehead needs to do sometimes for the corporate interest and not for the community.
1: No, he's real buddy, you know, buddy
0: so,
1: with the
0: so
1: chamber.
0: He knows how to put forth legislation and pressure directors, and he uses that position when it advances his agenda. But other than that, yeah, he shows up at a lot of things. He's probably only there for half hour. He's got up plenty of other things going on. I don't know what the guy does all day. All right, that's a full time job for sure.
1: Oh, yeah.
0: So that's why he gets 10 times more in a paycheck than any of the board members. So the board members get $20K. It's a part-time job. You get some benefits. Mm-hmm. Mayor gets $200K. Used to be 160. He voted for himself to get a raise. It's $40K. So he makes $200,000, and that job is potentially worth that to some people. I'm not sure if it's fair. I really like the way that Hot Springs structures it. Their mayor is volunteer. He's a busboy. You know, I may not agree with everything that he agrees with, because you can hear me out there in Hot Springs, and they may have some frustrations with their mayor, but I'm just saying that there's a reason why Hot Springs is like the volunteer community, one of the best volunteer communities of the world, and not many people know that about their volunteer mayor. But look, a lot of people don't know the mayor makes $200,000 and gets a 750 car allowance and the health and retirement and all the other benefits that it gets.
1: Mm-hmm.
0: Along with, anything that he's gotten from these corporate interests and investments and other things that he's legally able to do, you know?
1: Yeah, he's legally able to do.
0: That's what it pays. Like, it pays, honestly, because he should be held accountable. And I will say that, I keep holding him accountable. I've been holding him accountable since he got in office. He's been nice to me, shook my hand even when I was there to call him out in opposition or accountability.
1: Mm-hmm.
0: Not in a way to offer an apology, but just to acknowledge me, you know, as a person, you know. And I feel that in a lot of ways he's learned to do his job better than he did initially. And I'm sure, just like any position, he keeps learning. But, dude, we've got to have some different leadership now. We've got to have somebody take that position. And I don't believe that B.J. Wyrick is the one. I don't think she's a choice, as her campaign is putting it. They're saying that B.J. Wyrick is a choice. If you've been in a city hall meeting, you've seen her sitting next to the mayor, you know that's not a choice you should make. I'm not sure who the other person is, but I do know they just released the packets a couple of days ago.
1: Yeah, Monday.
0: If you want to run for one of these city board positions and make a decision in your neighborhood, dude, get in touch with me or Junior if you want somebody
1: to pick up
0: packets for you.
1: Yeah,
0: you know, we'll go to City Hall.
1: I'm helping somebody run right now.
0: Which wards do you live in? You know, look it up online. Find out who your representative is. Mm-hmm. Think about it. Could you do better? Could you make $20K on top of your career that you have already? Do you have the ability to do it? On your time, do you have the ability to go in Tuesdays and just side with the community over currency? That's really all we need right now. Mm-hmm. We need some care. We need people that care about us in those chairs. And if you don't care, get out of that chair. You know? And you could choose to be, retire like Joan Adcock should. I think she's a billion years old, right? Allegedly.
1: It's not allegedly.
0: I think she's like 86. I've told her in person that I think she should
1: look,
0: retire.
1: Look, she's been
0: in
1: office.
0: I'm frustrated with her because she's just she's become pretty awful in her years. And we know why, and we know what's going on, and we're not cool with it anymore, Joan. The police don't support you because you're replacing them with robots. And so you can't replace humans with robots and expect the humans to keep supporting you. So I'm encouraging you, if you are police out there, to speak to your fellow officers, your community, and decide which side you're on. Are you on the side of the machines doing the job? Do you want the surveillance state, or do you want an employment with the state, with the city, with these benefits that you're hoping to have and retire with? Because they're looking to replace you. Joan Adcock wants to replace you. She pushed the vote and rushed through the flock camera vote so fast. It went through every single person with a fierce yes on that board in less than a minute. The same way they pushed through this data center without any input from the public.
1: 47 seconds.
0: 47 seconds, y'all. Pay attention there. So, as a person that you trust and believe in, a person that leads your ward, do you believe they're really on your side, or do you think they're on the side of these data centers and corporations since they hid that from you? And now, do you think that they really are trying to have some accountability? Have they made any type of apologies? Have they made any plans that you can see that are concrete? Have they signed any contracts to show they're going to do better? Mm-hmm. I honestly, it's hard to believe.
1: It is.
0: It's hard to believe that they're going to do any of these things, since we've seen historically that they've done other things. You know, and again, I've said before, I'll defend some of their humanity, some of their business decisions, and they're really respected members of our community. They've done a lot of good. These are a few mistakes that they could mend. Bridges they could make between them and the community. They have to choose to let that door down across this digital moat full of these, tinfoil piranhas that are just ready to just attack us and attach to us and suck out all of our resources. Mm-hmm. These things are going to just embed themselves in this swampy area, in this watershed, and the entire floor of the damn thing is going to fall through just like it did at the Amazon warehouse. Amazon warehouse, the floor sank. It's uninhabitable. And they're trying to do the same thing there in Sweet Home and in Wrightsville, and to just crush these watersheds and aquifers and wells and use all the dirty coal and natural gas and fuel from all these oligarchs that are still trying to do the same damn thing to us they've been doing forever.
1: Hmm. The natural state is up for sale, apparently.
0: It could be. Dude, did I talk to you about going to the National Cemetery and finding the headstone of?
1: No, you didn't.
0: So this is a miracle I want to share with you before you get out of here. I'll add a link to this. I'll add a link to this later. But dude, I wanted to share this with you anyway, so it's the perfect time. So one of the four miracles in the past 4 days that I've experienced was me going to the National Cemetery looking to film some content to compel people to care about these things. Something I did for the Army Corps of Engineers. I submitted like a dozen videos to them and shot a handful of them there at the National Cemetery. Because I don't think people understand that we're going to war right now, mm-hmm. that we are at war, that our machines and our weapons and our dollars are being used for war, and that the fact that we could be Israeli is right around the corner. It's right around the corner. This could happen in your lifetime if we don't do something about this. It's 250 years of America, not 250 years of Israel. In fact, what was it, 1948 when Israel existed? First, when it was first brought. But going back to that time, you know, to the late 40s, specifically 48. In 1948, not only was that the year when they founded or constructed or created, rather, the false state, the false state of Israel, you know, in Palestine, and began what they completed there in Gaza, which is this genocidal murdering of all these innocents. And of course there's been resistance, but despite resistance, they still leveled the playing field of children, let's be honest. That's what they leveled. I went to the National Cemetery, dude, and here's the miracle. I'm wandering around for like 10 minutes. I'm trying to find my spot to sit down and create content. Mm-hmm. And I'm gravitating maybe 100 yards away from my vehicle and right to this stone. Of all the stones I go to sit and look at, this one says Drummer, Company 1. It's not in the Confederate Cemetery. It's next to it. It's in the other cemetery. Mm-hmm. But this guy did serve time in the Confederate Army. And so what it said, and what you'll see from the video, and what I wanted to share with you is that, dude, this guy was 14 years old at the beginning of the Civil War, and the Confederates came in recruiting, and he lied about his age, wanted to be a drummer, wanted to do something because they made him believe that he was doing something right, you know, and he felt he was doing right. And he joined. And then a few years later, you know, they traded his drumsticks for a musket, and he was at like every battle, every major battle, every single major battle that you've heard of in the Civil War. He was there when Stonewall Jackson was murdered. Mm. You know, he was there when all these people were slain on both sides. Mm-hmm. He saw humanity at its worst. Mm. He saw people that were the heads of both these armies murdered. He saw his troops murdered. A lot like my grandfather buried 5,000 of his own men at Iwo Jima, along with all of those murdered men and enemies. He found the only thing that he knew how to do, and that led him to be a mortician. So I gravitate towards these things, and I believe in respecting the dead, and I believe in the afterlife. And so I believe that, you know, God brought me to this stone. And I read it. I read because there's a plaque behind the stone. And the plaque tells this story of this guy. And he was in the Civil War, had his eye shot out. You know, after the Civil War, he got on a wagon train to come back here to Arkansas to farm. And his wife in the treacherous hills went into labor, and her and the kid died. Mm. He got the other two kids across the river, across the Arkansas River on ropes while hundreds of other people were dying, you know. And he bought land after being a farmer for many years and working his way up to save money. He bought land, and he bought 700 acres. And that 700 acres, turns out, is the reason I was there, because it's also known as the airport and the port of Little Rock. Mm. And this man, he lived in Sweet Home. Mm. He died in Sweet Home. And he was married like 6 times, and he was honored, and he was a part of history. And he helped, along with many other entities, create the Confederate Soldiers' Home out there in Sweet Home. Mm. You know? And then, 1952, despite resistance, the space that had become a compound with hospitals and hospitalized veterans and housing and a community where people celebrated birthdays and Christmases and had huge celebrations for all the holidays, those things were moved into a small home over at the Blind and Deaf School in the Stiff Station, Capital View area here in Arkansas, at the Confederate soldiers' home there. And what they did was they moved 24 widows, because all the veterans had passed, but their widows had outlived them, and those 24 widows were moved to another location in Little Rock. And they were removed, despite resistance, because the mining company had found that their mineral rights, the lease they had on the land, would produce granite. And so they destroyed that entire compound, all of those hospital rooms, all of those homes, all of those, all of that history. They destroyed it all, despite resistance, to take advantage of that community that didn't have a voice, from some of the most vulnerable elderly people that should have been honored and should have been respected and taken care of. They moved them. And, you know, then there were like eight left that really lived out their days there at that last Confederate soldier's home, which is in my neighborhood. And I just thought that was a miracle that I was brought to that stone. Just like I thought it was a miracle that you came in here today. And I don't want you to be late for this meeting. You got about 10 minutes. I want you to feel like you can just hang out with me and we can go together. Because what are we doing? I'm definitely not looking to stop anybody going in. But I can't be there until the show is over. And I'm just going to go there to connect with my community and talk about how frustrated we are.
1: Let's get some interviews. Let's talk to the people inside, outside. Let's talk to people, because apparently Google doesn't want to talk to everybody like we do.
0: That's right.
1: Well, I'd like to just in with this note here, because, look, if you're interested in running, director, JP, whatever.
0: Let's do it.
1: Just do it, because there are people here to help. That's what I learned. I learned that there's a community out there that, even if they don't agree with everything I say, they're willing to take part in our great system, in democracy. Where this country's going to be 250 years old. Why not start now and continuing the tradition? You know, if you think our directors, Little Rock directors, betrayed us, sure. If you think you love them and you still respect them, run against them. Let them know that we're serious about telling them.
0: It's just accountability.
1: It's accountability. It's telling them.
0: If we don't get some other people in those seats that maybe they can agree with in another way to decide differently, that they feel like they have support near them and next to them and teammates that make different and better decisions.
1: If you love the mayor, you should also support the people running against him. Why? Because that's how the system works. That's how you're supposed to do it, right? I mean, guys... I'm so happy I meet people like Poe here, Reverend Griffin. I have made so many friends in such a small amount of time, all because I just went out and talked. I just went out and said, hey, this is my story. What's your story? Right? What are you worried about? And how can I help? And if you think helping, if you care, you're qualified.
0: That's it. That's it. That's the qualification right there. You can figure it out. 75%, figure the other 25% out moving forward, dude.
1: Moving forward. And we're here.
0: So you're running, right?
1: Oh, no, not me. Not me. Okay. I wish I could.
0: Well, look, we got to have you too, dude.
1: I wish I could.
0: You doing what you do.
1: Yeah. But I'm helping.
0: And man, I know you got a couple of candidates. I'm really looking forward to that being shared with the community soon. You guys, we've got some really special things in the works here. And we've got some really special people that are running for these positions, and we've got to uplift them. And we're going to do what we can to make sure that the changes in this board are actually making a difference with real people with real experiences and real heart and honestly real character and bravery. And that's not to say that the people that hold those positions now don't have that. It's just that historically we've seen that they've made some mistakes, that they aren't either holding themselves accountable or don't want to be held accountable.
1: They don't want to accept it. They don't want to apologize.
0: When it comes to people like Joan Adcock, absolute power corrupts absolutely. She's not giving it up unless we take it. You live in Joan Adcock's area and you're able to make an extra $20,000 plus some benefits on top of the business you already own or the career you already got. I mean, that's really what we're saying. Again, the packets are out right now at the city. They just came out Monday. All you got to do is get 50 signatures. No money. Just 50 signatures. We recommend 100 because they might throw some out. But look, just do it.
1: Just do it. I'm here to help. I want to help. I'd love to help. Hold these signature parties. Let's get. I want to help everybody, because this system is beautiful, and it only works if we actually work hard and use it.
0: And you have no idea how far above and beyond I'm going to go for you if you take the time to run against one of these candidates. Mm. You take the time to make a difference in this community. How much you're going to be a hero to not just me and not just Junior, but humanity, because people are paying attention. I'm just super grateful for you, dude. Thanks so much for coming in today.
1: Be the neighbor you want, right? I want good neighbors. Be the neighbor you want.
0: Man, we got a few more minutes. Is there anything else you want to add?
1: That was my big takeaway.
0: All right.
1: God, I really wish they would post this stuff in public. You know, I'm just so motivated and energized to help, because people help me, and I'm like, hey, it's contagious. It's contagious.
0: It is, dude. It is contagious, and it's important that we pay attention to what's going on around us in our community and participate, dude.
1: Yeah,
0: that's it. That is really all we got to do, and it's not that hard. You know, it really is just showing up a lot of times. That's 75% of it. You know, it really is. So, all right. So I'm gonna play a little something right here, and this is gonna sign us out. And I'm really grateful for all of you guys listening today to Fuel Stop. And I'd like to play one of our favorites here, somebody that we've featured several times, because he needs to be. He's another Arkansas artist. He's one of the greatest, and he's the Dylan of this generation right now. So I hope you guys enjoy it too. This is Jesse Wells. Thanks again for tuning in to Fuel Stop. Y'all have a beautiful Wednesday afternoon. Let's make it to that data center. I'm on my way. I'll see you there.

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1: In campaign bribery, how much bigger is a $1 billion bribe than a $1 million bribe? I'll take it off for you today on Hightower's Radio Lowdown. Remember long, long ago in the old-timey days of politics? Way back, maybe 10 years or so. In those olden times, if someone or some corporation gave $1 million to a political candidate, the donation was scandalous news, a bribe. Ah, I miss those innocent days when ethical outrage could erupt over a mere million. These days, a high-dollar campaign would indignantly return such a paltry check to the donor, demanding that a couple of zeros be added. Welcome to our glorious age of billion-dollar bribery. But a lot of people get lost in the illions, thinking that the B number is just an inflated M. So perhaps they assume that the level of corruption hasn't gotten that much worse. Wrong. To help clarify, think of those M's and B's not as dollars, but time, specifically seconds on the clock. A million seconds is 11 days, but a billion seconds, that's 32 years. And that's a whopping difference in political punch. Aside from letting the insanely rich buy particular government favors, billionaire bribery also allows that exclusive class to prevent policies that people actually want from getting on the public agenda. One glaring example is the overwhelming grassroots demand by bipartisan majorities to stop the ever-rising deluge of corporate political cash that's drowning American democracy. Congress can do this with just two basic reforms, but both political parties have their heads stuck in money bags, so there is zero action by our representatives to do what America desperately needs. This is Jim Hightower saying, we the people have to be the cattle prod to move the system. To help, go to Campaign Legal Center, campaignlegal.org. 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
2: Arkansas groups promoting child wellness say new data illustrates the state's struggle to support its youth. The 2026 Kids Count data book from the Annie E. Casey Foundation shows that between 2019 and 2024, conditions for Arkansas kids have worsened in multiple areas, including education and health. Keisa Smith-Brantley with Arkansas Advocates for Children and Families says it's especially troubling because as recently as 10 years ago, the state was a leader in both areas.
3: It shows the impact of Arkansas consistently choosing to not invest in things that we know are proven to help children improve their well-being and their families' well-being.
2: The number of uninsured children continues to increase in the state. It's doubled since 2016. Smith-Brantley adds there were some improvements, including a decline in the teen birth rate and the number of children living in poverty. In 2019, Arkansas ranked 13th in the nation in education, but the state has now fallen to 34th place. Smith-Brantley says lawmakers haven't consistently invested in the state's pre-K program, leading to a majority of 3- and 4-year-olds not being enrolled in early childhood education programs.
3: Individuals just truly not being able to put their children in a place to be ready for when they enter school, which obviously impacts our reading scores and our math scores, which is also reflected in our worsening indicators.
2: Leslie Bossier with the Casey Foundation says it's important to remember these are not just numbers, but children who need the proper environment to thrive.
4: It's a child who either has enough to eat or doesn't have enough to eat. It's a child who is either in a stable home and has access to quality education to put themselves on a pathway to thrive, or it's a child who doesn't have those necessities.
2: I'm Frieda Ross, Arkansas News Service. Find our trust indicators at publicnewsservice.org.
5: This is Wade Rethke, station manager, KBF. I want you to meet Alice. Who is she? 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We need programs that work for us as hard as we work for our state and families. Hey, policymakers and politicians, it's time to meet Alice. Who is Alice? All of us.
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7: Good afternoon and welcome, welcome to this week's edition of It Could Be You. I'm your host, John S. I am once again coming to you live from the KABF studio, right at what you have heard me repeatedly describe as just outside the downtown part of downtown Little Rock. It's going to be a one-on-one conversation again this week, and this is going to be a group that's never been on KABF, It Could Be You, before, and I am very glad to welcome this group because they're, among others, doing a lot of good, in my not too humble opinion, a lot of good, a lot of necessary work for people who really want things to improve in this state. I am filling up, already well into the second half of the year, the open spaces I've got for It Could Be You, for groups that are advocating for criminal justice reform, for social justice reform, and for bringing help to the needy. I am rapidly filling up a lot of these openings. But if you're, once again, aware of a group that fits into one or more of those three categories, and you would like them to be on It Could Be You, you know what you've got to do. You've got to contact me. You've got to write me here at KABF 2101 South Main, Little Rock 72206. And if there's an issue, a concern that you would like for me to try to address on this program, that's something else you need to let me know about. See, we are community radio. We're not beholden to any corporate sponsors, any corporate masters, if you prefer. So we have a little bit, shall we say, more leeway to cover topics that you might not hear get covered. Or if you do hear them getting, I can't even say covered. Think of us maybe like a bedspread, and maybe on some of these other outlets, think of them like a pillowcase. We can cover more, if you will. But you know what you got to do to make sure that It Could Be You stays on the air, to make sure that we continue to bring information to people who need that information. It could be you, homeless. It could be you, hungry. As we're going to be talking about this week, it could be you, and you are concerned about various social, political, and other directions that this state is moving in or moving towards. And you're kind of concerned, does anyone out there maybe have a different take, a different perspective that kind of goes against what many people are trying to foist on us as conventional wisdom? Well, I have one such group, or I have a representative of one such group, with me today, and this is going to be the first of two similar groups. But this is to let you know that, hey, in this respect for sure, you ain't alone. Now, unless the name of this group has changed within the last, say, 5 minutes, I think the name of the group is For Arkansas People. And I have one of the leading lights, if you will. I think I might have promoted him in spite of, no, I better not go there. But I do have one of the representatives from For Arkansas People with me, and I want to welcome Sam Watson. And apologies in advance, I mangled your name the first time we talked, but Sam Watson, I want to welcome you to this week's edition of It Could Be You.
8: Thank you so much for having me. I'm very excited to be here.
7: Well, groups like what you're doing, you are trying to raise awareness about a lot of social issues, a lot of political issues, a lot of political shenanigans, we can say. And it's important to know, to reach out to anyone in the state who's listening in. Well, look, Arkansans, there are going to be some Arkansans outside the state. Or there are going to be some other concerned individuals, okay? And they're also kind of getting themselves concerned, worried perhaps, about what's going on, not just in Arkansas, but Arkansas may be caught up right in the middle of some of this stuff and say, whoa, wait a minute, I'm not at all happy about some of the things that's going on within the state or perhaps local government. And I want to find out maybe how I can draw attention to what's going on. Maybe there's an issue I want to let people know about. And that is one of the most important reasons that the group For Arkansas People exists and is here today.
8: Absolutely. Yeah, we're on all social medias. So Instagram, TikTok, Blue Sky, Facebook, all under For Arkansas People. And obviously, we have a website, forarpeople.org.
7: One more time.
8: Forarpeople.org. And we have an email list, or if you feel so inclined, you can throw us a couple of cents here and there. But yeah, we are a digital education group that advances responsible democracy in Arkansas by educating the public about the issues that they care about that impact their daily lives and holding politicians accountable when they ignore the public.
7: Let's use a couple of words that are starting to get used more and more frequently. One is accountability, and the other, of course, is transparency. But before going on, are there other ways that a person could contact For Arkansas People? For example, do y'all have, and we're going back in time for this, but do y'all have like a physical or a mailing address that people could use?
8: We actually don't. We do all of our work is digital, and we're all kind of remote. So the website or our social media are the best way to get in contact with us. But all of the employees have our emails and things on the website, so it's pretty easy to get a hold of us.
7: Well, give them the website again if you would, please.
8: Absolutely, yeah. 4arpeople.org.
7: Okay. And let me see. If memory serves, you've got basically the one main group here. Are you concentrated basically in just the one area? Do you have what might be considered branch locations anywhere in the state, anything along those lines?
8: Most of our team is here in Central Arkansas. We have a few that are up in Northwest Arkansas, but we're really trying to expand statewide and do work in the Delta. Mm-hmm. We just participated in a resource fair in Helena, West Helena, with another group named Arkansas Strong that brought food to needy people in the area that connected them with lots of resources. So we're trying to expand our work in those other areas and not put so much focus on the central and northwest regions.
7: Well, to get everybody in. And look, let's take the opportunity for anyone who's listening in, say from the Delta, from the southwestern part of the state, anywhere, okay, you want to find out more, you want to become a part of For Arkansas People. Hey, why not do it? And well, let's start with maybe some of the ways they could. Volunteering. A lot. I make it very plain that a lot of the groups that are on It Could Be You, the doors are wide open for volunteers.
8: Absolutely. So I want to throw people towards two organizations. First is Get Loud Arkansas, which does voter registration and civic education.
7: And they're a partner. They're an ally.
8: Yeah, and they do that statewide as well. The other really important organization, which we are in coalition with, right, we're a part of this coalition, is called Protect AR Rights, Protect Our Rights. And that is the coalition that we're working with right now that is sponsoring a direct democracy initiative across the state to try to enshrine our constitutional right to the direct democracy process.
7: And we're going to get into that in detail very shortly. Okay, but now if someone would like to volunteer, let me see, they call in, let's say they're going to call in from, for example, Brinkley. They're going to call in from Brinkley. And they want to find out, well, is there anyone in the Brinkley or nearby area that I should call and maybe talk to in more detail about becoming a volunteer, about starting a For Arkansas People branch, if you will, in my area.
8: Yeah, I mean, we are more than happy to speak with them. We don't really do branches in that sense, but we love to be talking with people across the state to try to hear their stories. You know, what do they care about? And that's how we understand.
7: And to point them in the right direction.
8: Exactly. To other community resources, right? We see ourselves, a big part of our job is kind of as a hub, directing people towards resources that are in their area, helping them understand the issues, whether statewide or local to them, that are having that impact on their life.
7: Well, who qualifies to volunteer?
8: Anyone. We'll chat with anyone. Left, right,
7: over
8: center.
7: Over 18.
8: I mean, we've done some work. We actually just ran a story about the Little Rock Central High School softball fiasco.
7: Oh, yes.
8: Yeah. So, you know, we've run stories about high schoolers before and the issues. You know, there are Kansans too. And especially with things like the LEARNS Act and the Access Act that have been passed in the last few years. They are being affected by state policy and state policy.
7: I know it.
8: It's crazy to think about, but state policy is really our bread and butter and educating people about that. And so we're more than happy to, you know, if you have a tip, if you have a story that you think is being undercovered by traditional media, we'll take it.
7: You've got some skills that you think For Arkansas People could use. Let them know.
8: Absolutely.
7: All right.
8: Absolutely.
7: Okay. And there are going to be, as I say, on virtually every program, there may be some people, for whatever reason, they're not able to volunteer, but they sure as anything would like to make a donation.
8: We are more than happy to take that donation. We that link is on our website, forarpeople.org. We also, and I know times are tough right now, so you know, don't give anything that you can't part with, but we do have a really cool feature on that donation page where you can round up your spare change to us. So that could be as little as just that 1 cent when something's $4.99 or 15 cents, anything along those lines. That's really helpful. You know, every little bit counts and helps us keep doing this work.
7: And as far as I know, if they make a cash donation, it is pretty well taxed.
8: Yes. Yeah. We're a 501 org, so it is tax deductible.
7: Okay. Now, if they want to make an in-kind donation, office supplies, perhaps.
8: We'll take that too. We have lots of people that can help receive those. And if we can't make use of them, again, we partner with lots of organizations across the state, and we will make sure that they finds its way into hands that can be used.
7: Well, you kind of anticipated. Okay, talk about maybe some of these partners. You want to give a shout-out to any of your partners, any of your allies?
8: Yeah, absolutely. I've already shouted out Get Loud Arkansas, but I can never shout them out enough. And then obviously our Direct Democracy Coalition Protect AR Rights. We are in the process of collecting signatures for a very important constitutional amendment right now, which again, we'll be talking about in detail in a minute. And I also want to shout out a smaller group based in West Arkansas, or yes, in the River Valley, Gravel and Grit. And that is the nonprofit group that organized against the Franklin County prison boondoggle.
7: Yeah.
8: And they've done a lot of incredible work on a shoestring budget with, you know, very little external support. It's just a community group that
7: but look at the impact
8: they've had, and so I always like to shout them out whenever I can, because they are just such a frankly inspiration to the rest of us in this space in Arkansas.
7: And if there is a group, let's say down in the Delta, Dumas, McGee, Dermont, you know, anywhere along those lines, and they would like to become a partner, they would like to become an allied group,
8: shout us out at our emails or on our website. That did spark a memory. There's another group in the Delta doing really great work in education, organizing, connecting people with those resources, called Delta Magic. They were one of the resource fair partners that I mentioned that we were a part of, and they do really, really great work as well.
7: Okay. Now, to draw attention to a lot of what you're doing, we talked about this before going on the air, but there have been and there are some events scheduled to let people know, not just about what you're doing, but to let people know about what your group is doing, what you're all about. So what are some of these events you got coming up?
8: Yes. So the biggest one are our signing events for this Direct Democracy petition. We will be at Central Arkansas Pride. We'll have events across Jonesboro and Northwest Arkansas all this weekend. So if you're going to an event out in public this weekend in any of those places, you'll probably see people canvassing for signatures or doing voter registration, things like that.
7: And people, if they want to find out more about these events, they can go to your website.
8: They can go to our website, or they can also go to protectarrights.org, and that's And that we'll have an event schedule and locations and timings and things like that.
7: And before I forget, say there is a group in the Delta, and they would like four Arkansas people to come down, talk to them, and maybe point them in the direction of building up an alliance, building up a partnership. That is something that four Arkansas people is willing to do, to actually get down, meet face-to-face.
8: Absolutely. I put a lot of miles on my old beater of a car, so I'm more than happy to come and chat and do. We do some civic education trainings, things like how to testify in front of the legislature, if that at all interests you. You know, there's a lot of shenanigans that happen up at the Capitol, and I find it's helpful.
7: You think?
8: I find it's helpful when people understand a little bit more about how that process works and the voice, the impact that their voice as a citizen can have.
7: Now, with that in mind, okay, just to clarify, your group focuses really only on or perhaps only in Arkansas?
8: Yes, we're not a national group. We have some affiliates in other states that do similar work, but we are, my group for Arkansas people is entirely Arkansas focused.
7: Gotcha.
8: Lots of problems at the national level, I'm sure your listeners will agree, but those are above my pay grade for sure.
7: But if there is something, and say someone here in Arkansas would like to find out, maybe for their family, that if there is a similar group in maybe their state, you would have like this information, you would have the referrals, how to get in touch with these groups.
8: Absolutely, absolutely. And I here's a good spot to shout out a really incredible nonprofit newsroom. Mm-hmm. Your listeners may be aware of the Arkansas Advocate.
7: One
8: of my favorite outlets here in the state. But they are actually a part of a national chain of nonprofit newsrooms called States Newsroom. So anyone outside of Arkansas that might be listening, your state almost certainly has an affiliate, and they do such incredible reporting, and I've been really impressed with them. I'm grateful they're here in Arkansas.
7: And again, for the groups out there, if you haven't reached out to various things such as people, or say for Arkansas Voices or for the nonprofit news networks and all, okay, reach out to them. Continue, if I may speak for you, to build the alliances, to build the relationships.
8: Absolutely.
7: All right.
8: Yeah.
7: Okay. All right. Now, something you touched on, but let's bring this up. Okay. A person, a group has a concern, an issue, a problem. Okay. Let me use my own case for an example. Okay, I've been working on trying to get some help. I am a senior citizen, and for the record, I am considered disabled. Okay, so I've been looking around for some help in a couple of areas. I won't go into detail about that. But if I were to approach four Arkansas people with this particular issue, concern, and so on,
8: we would either be able to point you towards resources that are on our site, like education resources, or again, we think of ourselves as a hub, directing people towards other resources. So if we don't have the expertise, I can almost guarantee you that we know someone that does, and we have good relationships with lots of those other groups, and you know, they take our call when we call them, which can't say that for everybody.
7: Well, let's make it absolutely clear as we possibly can, okay? There may be some concerns, some issues, and so on, that maybe for Arkansas people, maybe at this time, is not able to address. Anything, just for clarification, that you might want to...
8: Yeah, so, I mean, things like disability benefits, things like SNAP, WIC, we talk a lot about how those policies impact people, but we're a small team. You know, we have our lane, and we don't step on other people's toes. That's the kind of thing, if you actually needed help accessing those resources, we would help. We would get you connected with another group that could help you access those resources. We're all very smart, capable people, but that is a maze that I need an expert to help me navigate.
7: You know,
8: it's a maze on purpose.
7: And again, if you're not sure about it, get in touch with your group. And then if you're not able to help, okay, once again, you're able to say, okay, here's someone who can.
8: We're never going to leave you high and dry. You know, we're always going to point you in the right direction.
7: Well, I'm going to buttonhole you after the program. Okay. All right. Okay. Now, we talked about this a bit earlier, okay, and I got this from your website. There's a two-word phrase and then two words. The two words, accountability and transparency, I've already brought up, okay? The other one is responsible democracy. Okay, And you were talking about direct democracy. Take a look at that. And how does this two-word phrase, and how do those two wonderful words, transparency and accountability, figure in to this particular campaign that you're working on?
8: Absolutely. Yeah. Thanks for the chance to get to talk about one of my favorite topics. So responsible democracy is democracy by the people for the people, uh-huh. right? It serves the people. It doesn't serve the moneyed interests. It mm-hmm. doesn't serve the politicians. Mm-hmm. And so accountability and transparency factor into that, because it's a lot easier to have a responsible democracy when the politicians actually are accountable for their actions.
7: Case in point, the prison that you touched on.
8: Mm-hmm.
7: Okay. Let's look at it this way. Okay. I'm going to make a sort of a leap of faith here, or jump to a conclusion. Okay. That whenever there's some questions, or let me put it this way, there could be some red flags that pop up. Okay. With this particular instance, where there are a couple of just humongous, can't miss them, red flags.
8: The biggest red flag of, so for anyone who wasn't aware, in late 2024, the governor announced a new 3,000-bed prison mm-hmm. in Franklin County, Western Arkansas. And she didn't tell anyone in the actual community about this prison, right? That's the biggest red flag of all. She announced it, and 2 days beforehand, she had told the state representative and the state senator, right? There was no community buy-in. There was no effort to get the community
7: on
8: board.
7: And by buy-in, you're talking about public comments.
8: Public comment. There was no public comment. Nothing along those lines. She thought she could just waltz in and say, congratulations on your new prison.
7: We decree that it happens.
8: And the people of Franklin County had a little bit of something to say about that. And they, through their tireless work, hundreds and I would say probably thousands of pages of FOIA Freedom of Information Act requests, mm-hmm. they managed to put enough pressure to get the word out enough about how silly an idea this was.
7: And really how unsustainable.
8: It's hard to express just how much water a 3,000-bed prison mm-hmm. takes, and there is no water out there. I spoke with someone who lives right down the road from the proposed prison site, mm-hmm. And he doesn't have a well next to his house. Every couple of days...
7: Well, I think we got a call coming. By the way, if you do have a call, it's 433-0088. Let's see if we got someone who has a question. KABF, this is KABF, you're on the air. This is KABF, you're on the air.
9: So I'm Stefan from Final Care Services, and I'm calling regarding the unclaimed funeral offset for your local county in the area of Little Rock. In addition to standard Social Security funeral benefits, there are 2026 state-approved funeral supplemental funds.
7: Unfortunately, despite the cough, I think we can both assume that spam has just been attempted to be served here.
10: Dastardly.
7: Of course. And no condiments, no nothing, just raw spam. But seriously, I have activated the phone line. I should have mentioned this a little earlier. 501-433-0088. 501-433-0088. And that's kind of proof positive that if it's not a legitimate question or anything like that, I am going to cut you off. So, a serious question, a brief comment you want to share with my guest, do it. Otherwise,

0: about this whatsoever, but they voted for her something like 80 points to 20, you know. Mm-hmm. They voted for her overwhelmingly. They are generally going to be supportive mm-hmm. of new prisons, of, you know, law and order sorts of stuff, but nobody asked them. And so, you know, that's why the community engagement piece is so important. I personally don't think we need any new prison beds.
1: Well,
0: I think we could just lock fewer people up and let people out that don't have violent offenders. But
1: people are screaming be tough on crime, but how about let's be smart?
0: Let's be smarter on crime. Let's do recidivism. Let's do job trainings. Let's do education programs. You know, well, these are the things that we could be putting money into instead of a $1.5 billion new prison.
1: Well, and again, I think you just pointed out there was a lack of transparency. There was the lack of mm-hmm. accountability. And from what I understand, nearby communities just said, uh-uh, when it came to getting water piped in. And I've been told that if this goes forward, and I think it's been shunted aside, mm-hmm. hopefully permanently, that the nearest adequate water supply is going to be the Arkansas River. And that was some miles away. But that's a red flag.
0: Yes, that lack of public comment, that lack of interacting with local representatives. You know, the justice, the county judge had mm-hmm. no idea this was mm-hmm. happening, right? That's the biggest red flag of all for me.
1: Mm-hmm.
0: Then once the prison was announced, the next big red flag is just how much the governor didn't want to talk about any of the details.
1: A non-answer answer.
0: Not exactly, right? I was at a big town hall that the governor felt forced to throw a few days after the announcement because mm-hmm. the community was so blindsided. They wanted answers to their questions.
1: Mm-hmm.
0: And again, you said the word earlier, her representatives decreed that they were going to come in and that the community was going to work in the prison and be happy about it. They were going to be happy about this prison. And I've never thought that I was about to witness mob violence, but the way those people that raised their hackles, it's Arkansas. You don't tell Arkansans what to do. You know, Arkansans make their own way. And so having some hoity-toity guy from Little Rock come in and say, this is what your job is going to be after this gets
1: built. An example of the acronym NIMBY
0: mm-hmm.
1: in its best sense. NIMBY, not in my backyard.
0: Exactly.
1: And again, the more secretive and mm-hmm. so on. We're not in a state of war where the military could come in and commandeer, okay, but something like that.
0: Yeah.
1: Now, I hate to say this, but we just crossed the bottom of the hour. We got to take a very short break and share some information with the listeners very briefly. You are listening to this week's edition of It Could Be You. Hang in there. What more can I say except my usual be patient? And that piece of information that I wanted to share with you very, very quickly has to do with a couple of things that are going on at CALS, the Central Arkansas Library System. There's an event coming up on Friday of this week. Today's 10th. Yeah, Friday of this week. I'm not as dumb as I think I am sometimes. The main library will be hosting the second Friday Art Night and a celebration marking the 20th anniversary of the Encyclopedia of Arkansas. Also beginning on June 12th is Books on the Block, a 3-day community event in downtown Little Rock that'll be continuing through June the 14th. And a little bit later on in the month, the event called, and this is interesting, Pizza with Pops takes place June 20th at the McMath Library, followed by Sounds in the Stacks, featuring Dreaming Sophia on June 22nd, and this will be at the D. Brown Library. More events, their listings are available at cals.org. And just another reminder that support for KABF 88.3 FM comes from listeners as well as our community partners. If you're a business owner or planning an event and would like information on how it can be announced on KABF, you need to do the right thing, and that is to pick up the phone and contact our office at 501-372-6119. Again, that's 501-372-6119. And having shared that little bit of information with you, we're back to start the second half of the program. I am doing something right because my guest, Sam Watson, I have not chased him out of the studio. He has not run out in blind panic. So I'm going to once again ask him

0: No, I'm going to demand that he once again gives contact information for the group he represents, for Arkansas People.
1: Yes, so our website is 4arpeople.org, and we are on Instagram, TikTok, Blue Sky, Facebook, YouTube, all the social medias, and we post our educational content about civics and about policies in Arkansas that affect people's lives all over all of those socials.
0: Now, I should have asked this earlier. You said you have the educational materials. Okay, this is maybe, if needed, it is age appropriate. You've got materials that
1: Absolutely.
0: Say could go to middle schoolers, mm-hmm. high schoolers, as well as adults.
1: Mm-hmm. Mm-hmm.
0: Gotcha.
1: Yeah.
0: And again, you have not just the materials, but you are also a group that has the verified, peer-reviewed research.
1: Absolutely. We post, whenever we post a new story or a new post, you know, breaking down some kind of policy, we link to studies, we link to polls. You know, we're mm-hmm. not just pulling this out of thin air or mm-hmm. anything like that. You know, we are, we like our facts and mm-hmm. we pride ourselves on having those facts lined
0: up. The research, the facts, the information.
1: Absolutely.
0: Okay.
1: Yeah. I'm a researcher by trade, and so I don't put anything out there that I haven't gone through the fine tooth comb.
0: All right.
1: It's not to say we're perfect, but no one's yelled at me yet. So,
0: okay. Well, I like to say no one's yelled at me, but that's a different story. No, I better not go there. Okay. Now, we were talking about some of these red flags. Okay. Are there other, maybe some other relatively recent events that have happened here in Arkansas? And we were talking about these red flags. Are there other kinds, varieties, if you will, of red flags? Maybe there's a few lesser known examples of red flags that you want people to be aware of.
1: So a big part of my job is covering the state legislature whenever they're in session.
0: Mm-hmm.
1: And one, this is a smaller red flag, but I think speaks to the ethos of the legislature sometimes,
0: mm-hmm. Mm-hmm.
1: is how difficult they make it for citizens to come and give public comment during committees. So a very quick primer on, you know, a refresh of your eighth grade civics education. The way a bill works, a legislator will sponsor it. It mm-hmm. goes before a small committee that's
0: in the House of Origin.
1: In the House of Origin, either Senate or House of Representatives.
0: Mm-hmm.
1: That small committee votes on it, then it goes to the full chamber.
0: And then you repeat the process in the other House.
1: In the other chamber, exactly. And so the public can go comment on these laws. They can either, you know, say, I think you should pass this law, or I think you shouldn't pass this law for XYZ reasons in that committee process. And these committees change their agendas. They will change times on people. They will limit public comment on people. You know, they'll just cut public comment off, right?
0: For the record, I've sat in on more than a few of these sessions, and yep, I can verify every single thing you've just said.
1: It's deeply frustrating to watch people that, you know, may have driven 3 or 4 hours to try to get here, right?
0: Mm-hmm.
1: They were trying to mess with the Buffalo River protections, right?
0: Mm-hmm.
1: That's a 6-hour round trip for some of these people.
0: Mm-hmm. Mm-hmm.
1: And several times when the bill came up in committee, they just said, nope, we're actually not going to hear this bill today. And so now this person has wasted 6 hours of their day
0: mm-hmm.
1: for something, you know, they've sat through a boring committee
0: mm-hmm.
1: meeting.
0: Mm-hmm.
1: And so that's a smaller thing that really frustrates me. But like I said, it's not small for the people that do 6-hour round trips.
0: And again, what they're looking at, the issues that they're looking at could be, depending on the issue, it could be potentially destructive.
1: Exactly. The Buffalo River thing in particular would have ruined the river for everyone. And so it's things like that the legislature makes it difficult for the public to be involved in the process
0: mm-hmm.
1: that most frustrate me. And I really wish that, you know, you're a public official. We're paying you $40,000 a year
0: mm-hmm.
1: to be a public official.
0: Mm-hmm.
1: The least you could do is, like, take our call, listen to us, you know? And so that's a big part of the accountability piece that the organization works with.
0: And I used the phrase mm-hmm. a little while ago, non-answer.
1: Exactly.
0: Another right? red flag.
1: 100%. And you get a lot of those during committee meetings as well. And you get a lot of those in public statements from some of our esteemed state legislators.
0: Mm-hmm.
1: And I think that's one of the reasons why we advocate so hard for things like direct democracy. Because
0: let's get back to that.
1: Yes.
0: Okay.
1: Yeah.
0: What is this direct democracy? Tell us about
1: that. So it's one of my favorite things about Arkansas. We have this wonderful process that's written in our Constitution where citizens can propose laws, can propose constitutional amendments, mm-hmm. and don't have to go through the legislature for mm-hmm. them. Instead of convincing your local legislature.
0: Signatures.
1: Exactly. And so the way this process works is the sponsor will write the amendment, and various state officials have to approve the legalese and everything, right? But once that legalese is approved...
0: And X number of signatures...
1: Then we start collecting signatures. So the Constitution requires that we collect just over 90,000 signatures in
0: broken,
1: order...
0: Broken down over a particular area or by county, et cetera, et cetera, et
1: we
0: cetera.
1: We have to collect a certain amount of signatures from at least 50 of Arkansas's 75 counties, mm-hmm. right? Mm-hmm. They actually raised that number up from 15 counties, I think unconstitutionally, but the Arkansas Supreme Court has not yet chosen to agree with me.
0: Mm-hmm.
1: I don't have high hopes they will, but I digress. And so that signature collection is something that we're working on right now with a... constitutional amendment that would protect the right to direct democracy and just make it more difficult for the legislature to do what they have been doing these past few sessions and make that difficult, make that right more limited.
0: Now, more playing devil's advocate with you just for a second,
1: sure.
0: Okay? One of the things that, well, we're not sure that the person who signs it is actually a registered voter, is not an Arkansas citizen, things along those lines.
1: Well, so once we turn in the signatures, then the Secretary of State's office goes through line by line and checks every single signature.
0: As they are mandated to do.
1: As they are mandated to do. And they will throw out signatures that aren't registered voters, right?
0: Mm-hmm.
1: I would also like to brag on our volunteers and our canvassers that we mm-hmm. train them very well in mm-hmm. order to check someone's voter registration. There's a website that you can check someone's voter registration.
0: And you're not easily. And you're not in their faces. Sign this!
1: Exactly, right. And so I would argue that the fact that the Secretary of State throws out all of these signatures mm-hmm. means that the process is already very secure. Like mm-hmm. we're not trying to slip in, you know, mm-hmm. duplicate signatures, right? The current Secretary of State makes a lot of noise about how many duplicate signatures have been thrown out in the last few years.
0: Mm-hmm.
1: That means the process works. If I get someone to sign a petition in January mm-hmm. and then I run into them again in June mm-hmm. and ask them to sign again, I don't remember if they signed or not.
0: Or they sign, you know? They sign, they're here in Pulaski County one day and they're in Hempstead County the next day.
1: Yes. I would argue that that means the process is already very well secured, very protected, and that we shouldn't make it even more difficult mm-hmm. to gather those signatures, mm-hmm. which is what the legislature has been trying to do. Mm-hmm. They passed a number of laws in the last decade or so.
0: And those laws could be red flags again.
1: Those laws could be red flags. Another big red flag for me is that whenever the government is trying to limit public participation in some way, make it harder for the public to exercise a constitutional right like direct democracy, that's a red flag. I would argue that the reason they are so, I'll say scared of the direct democracy process here in Little Rock is because we keep doing things that they don't like. For instance, this is the direct democracy process is how we got medical marijuana passed a few years ago.
0: Uh-huh.
1: It's how we've done term limits. It's mm-hmm. how we've done campaign finance reform. You can thank your higher minimum wage in Arkansas to the direct democracy process.
0: Let's kind of throw a dirty word out there for a lot of folks in this part of the country. Unions.
1: Mm-hmm. Yes, all of those. And so I think all of those policies are pretty cool, and the legislature never would have done any of them.
0: Mm-hmm.
1: So the people took it upon themselves, as they have the right to do,
0: mm-hmm.
1: and passed a constitutional amendment. They did the work of gathering the signatures.
0: Mm-hmm.
1: It's very difficult to gather 90,000 clean signatures,
0: mm-hmm.
1: and then you have to get it passed in front of the voters in November, right?
0: Mm-hmm.
1: It's already plenty hard, and the legislature just keeps trying to make it even harder.
0: I've brought this up on several programs that the opposition to what, to me, comes across as plain common sense. And the fact that they, the people that we elect to office, they are our public servants. They are our public officials,
1: mm-hmm.
0: answerable to us, to we the people, or Regnat Populus, the people rule, the Arkansas state motto. Okay. The fact that there is such opposition, I cannot help but think, and we're probably getting into, again, red flag territory. Not just fear, but I can't help but... Is there something they're trying to hide?
1: You might have that suspicion, wouldn't you? Yes, I think so. I think that they are comfortable sitting in the Capitol with all the power that comes with that, and they have forgotten that the people do rule here in Arkansas. I've talked a lot about committee meetings, right? And when they do let the public talk in committee meetings, you'll often see certain legislators be really rude, be really pretentious, be really almost mean to some of the people who have, again, taken time out of their day, come down and talked about something they're...
0: Oh, that's because I'm better than they are. You know, I'm an elected official.
1: Exactly. And things like direct democracy can just take them down a peg. You know, they passed a lot of these laws after... 4AR people nearly got a reproductive health care amendment across the line in 2024. And that we just can't have that here in Arkansas. So we have to completely, make the process almost impossible. So a lot of those laws were struck down by a federal judge. The lawsuits for others are still ongoing. But in the meantime, we are trying to get a constitutional amendment on the ballot. We are collecting signatures right now to get that on the ballot this November. That would prevent them from messing with the process too much. It would undo a lot of the bad laws they've written and really puts power back in the hands of the people.
0: Now, one thing, at these events you were talking about, let's return to that very, very briefly. Okay, for all of these different events that you got coming up, okay, you are going to have people on hand at these events for the people to sign.
1: Yes.
0: Now, they do have to be registered voters to sign. Let's make that absolutely clear.
1: You do have to be a registered voter. And again, most of our volunteers do a good job. It's not required that they check the voter registration beforehand, but we save everyone some time and trouble. But you do have to be a registered voter, and you also need to be sure that you are signing a petition page for your county. So, for example, I live here in Pulaski County, and if I wanted to sign a petition page in Washington County, I could do that as long as the petition page only had other Pulaski County voters on it, right?
0: You say applied to the entire state, perhaps.
1: So you can sign geographically anywhere in the state as long as the petition page you sign has been dedicated to a specific county.
0: And for contrast, not too long ago, I was approached by a canvasser who wanted me to sign something that was Little Rock specific. I don't live in Little Rock, so I had to say, no, I'm not eligible to vote for this because.
1: Exactly.
0: And the canvasser was okay, and that's all there was to it.
1: Yeah, it should be a simple, easy process. You know, the canvassers are trained to explain the issue to you if you don't know anything about it yet. No one is trying to trick you into signing. Or to pressure you, right? The people rule. If you don't want to sign it, then great.
0: And here's where you can go to find out more information about this if you don't want to sign
1: If you don't want to sign it right at this moment, I'm happy to give you some time and space. Here's my number. I'll come collect your signature at another time if you want to.
0: Speaking of which, okay, a group calls. They're calling from a different part of the state. We would like to have someone down here to start collecting signatures. Is that something Arkansas people will
1: do? That makes my heart sing. We will absolutely get a volunteer or a canvasser to you as soon as possible, ask you to kind of gather a group of like-minded people in your area to come sign so we can collect a bunch of signatures all
0: within a certain time frame.
1: Right. So we need to have these signatures collected, I believe, 90,000 signatures before, I believe it's July 3rd this year, but early July, and that's when we need to turn them into the Secretary of State. So we have canvassers spreading across the state. We've had canvassers across the state that are working hard in this heat to collect signatures.
0: All right. Now, if they want to make a request like this, give them the contact information again.
1: So you want to go to, not our website this time, but you want to go to protectarrights.org. That's protectarrights.org. And that will have all of the information you need on where to sign if you want to volunteer.
0: The training, all those things.
1: I will also say, I collected signatures for the Arkansas abortion amendment a few years ago. I kind of think it's something that every citizen who's capable, takes time and takes effort, but every citizen of Arkansas who's capable should pick a petition campaign to get involved in and collect
0: and
1: signatures.
0: And do your research before you get involved. Do your research.
1: Absolutely. But it really is. It was a really special campaign in 2024. I learned a lot about the state. Mm-hmm. I learned, it's wonderful to see a group of like-minded people mm-hmm. that care enough about an issue, that mm-hmm. are passionate about an issue, to go out and do this, right? It can be hard work. It can be frustrating work, but mm-hmm. it's such a special part of the state. And I really am frustrated that the legislature doesn't seem to agree with me.
0: Now, also, you talked about a lot of these that would involve, like, state, impacting everybody in the state.
1: Mm-hmm.
0: For Arkansas people, and the other group you were just talking about, okay, you're also, if you will, not above getting involved if an issue is, if you will, local.
1: Absolutely, yeah. And especially with the dearth of local media and local reporters these days, which is uh-huh. very unfortunate. You know, if you have a tip, if something is happening in your community that you think more people should know about,
0: mm-hmm.
1: that you think we need to start pressuring your public officials about, we'll do our best to get involved there. For instance, we've worked in a few counties trying to work on millages to build new schools.
0: Mm-hmm.
1: We've gotten involved in some of these silly anti-library, you know, reducing the millage to defund library. We've done some of that kind
0: mm-hmm.
1: of work.
0: Mm-hmm.
1: And then also just general, again, transparency is a huge thing for us, right? Like, mm-hmm. how are decisions being made? We just published a story today
0: mm-hmm.
1: About one of my colleagues did, so this is not my area of expertise, but about the Swarm Drone Company up in Northwest Arkansas.
0: Gotcha.
1: And a lack of transparency from city officials in Fayetteville.
0: Well,
1: right?
0: And so, not too long ago, there was a group here on It Could Be You. They were concerned about the lack of transparency with their own school board.
1: Yes. Yeah. We just published an op-ed from a Central High School softball player.
0: Yeah.
1: Yes.
0: Yeah.
1: Mm-hmm. So the situation there is that the boys' baseball team, I think it was,
0: mm-hmm.
1: got a new shiny several million dollar stadium.
0: And the girls'
1: and
0: team.
1: The girls' softball team gets trucked 7 miles down the road to play at a public park.
0: Right.
1: And that is a pretty, I'm not a lawyer. Thank God. But I think that's a pretty blatant Title IX violation. The players are frustrated, right?
0: Mm-hmm.
1: Like, why do the boys get this nice stadium and we have to go play here at the park? Like,
0: mm-hmm.
1: that sense of justice, that sense of fairness, that's another thing we
0: It is a local issue.
1: It is a
0: and
1: local issue.
0: For Arkansas people, all of these other groups, you're not, if you will, I'm above all of that. That view does not apply.
1: Yeah, that view does not apply. I am not afraid to get my hands dirty anywhere mm-hmm. in the state. I love meeting people around the state. And I love making, once we get involved in a local issue, right, that's another kind of spoke in the wheel that we're trying to build, this network of communities around the state. And
0: now, one thing you briefly touched on it a few minutes ago, but to me, it is an important tool.
1: Mm-hmm.
0: It is a very, very important tool, a very, very important factor, if you prefer, in making sure that there is transparency, accountability. And you touched on FOIA, Freedom of Information Act. Freedom of Information Act, whether it is Arkansas's own
1: mm-hmm.
0: or at the federal level.
1: Absolutely. So Arkansas has been blessed with one of the strongest FOIA laws in the nation,
0: mm-hmm.
1: right? Freedom
0: mm-hmm.
1: of Information Act
0: mm-hmm.
1: basically states that any citizen of the state
0: mm-hmm.
1: can request public records from any governmental agency,
0: and from what I've heard, if it is generated
1: mm-hmm.
0: by any agency, it is
1: it's for public record. It is
0: FOIAable,
1: and we've gotten a lot, us and other other organizations and reporters have gotten a lot of use out of it.
0: Mm-hmm.
1: And incidentally, this is kind of another red flag, right?
0: Mm.
1: There are certain state agencies that are much, it's like pulling teeth, trying
0: mm-hmm.
1: to get them to actually follow the law and give you the documents that are your right to request. Other state agencies are much more upfront, much more pleasant to work with. But any, they don't like FOIA, and they don't like it for a reason, because when they mess up, when they screw up, and we find it in a FOIA document, or a document that we've, requested via FOIA, that makes them look bad. And if you were just up front about potential mistakes, right? Like,
0: minimize the damage.
1: People are, we all understand you're human. Like,
0: minimize the damage.
1: Exactly.
0: Minimize the hurt.
1: It's when you try to hide it and, you know, refuse to follow the law. And
0: which frequently can go into a much more, shall we say, expensive territory.
1: Yes, indeed. Yes, indeed. Yeah, I don't know. As long as I've been with the organization, I don't know that we've had to sue over, you know, a FOIA request or anything. But I know mm-hmm. several reporters across the state who, mm-hmm. who have, and they've they win because they're in the right. And no.
0: Well, a sign that we've only just got a couple of minutes left, so I don't know if that would be karma or whatever. But one other thing. Okay, 2026, mm-hmm. it's an election year.
1: It is.
0: Now, a lot of the media has been talking about races in other states, mm-hmm. What's going on. Okay, does your group have information, training, everything to not only to get a person registered to vote, but to ask questions to make sure that they get familiar, whether it's mm-hmm. a local issue, a statewide issue, for Arkansas people, you have that training, you have that information to help voters, well, to help any concerned citizen to say, okay, I have a question, and I am not going to be happy until you give me a full answer.
1: Yes. So we are a nonpartisan organization, 501c compliant, and so we don't tell you who to vote for, right? Mm-hmm.
0: As it should be.
1: But we do encourage people to look at the words that the candidate is saying and compare those to a vision of Arkansas that you support. And our job is to break down the policies that the candidates support mm-hmm. and give you that information to be able to make that call. And so mm-hmm. if the politician or the candidate is supporting a policy that you think will make Arkansas a worse place, consider not voting for that person or consider asking mm-hmm. You know, them to change their mm-hmm. position, right?
0: And it could be a local issue. It could be mm-hmm. a statewide issue.
1: Yeah.
0: Let's hammer that home.
1: Exactly.
0: Mm-hmm. Okay. And again, if they need that information, contact you. How?
1: Right. forarpeople.org. Mm-hmm. And then we have links to all of our social media pages on our homepage, on our website. Mm-hmm. You can also sign up for our email list if you feel so compelled. We also have a donate button on.
0: And volunteer,
1: mm-hmm. all those things. Mm-hmm. And I also want to take one more chance to shout out protectarrights.org, which is the direct democracy coalition that we're a part of. Really, really want to emphasize that and how important we think that issue is, and make sure people are aware that we're collecting signatures, mm-hmm. that we think we're getting close and we're doing really, really well, really good work, but we need your signature.
0: And again, if there is an issue that comes up, maybe an issue that has not been addressed, mm-hmm. that is another reason to get in touch with Four Arkansas People.
1: Absolutely, yeah.
0: Okay. Sam, I want to thank you very, very much for being on this week's It Could Be You. Normally, I'd be camping on your tail feathers right now, sort of threatening you with a patented dirty look to come back again to see if I could threaten, persuade, urge, plead, bribe. No, I better not use that word. But you've stolen my thunder already, and your group is going to be coming back later on in the year.
1: That's correct.
0: Yeah, well, I'm kind of disappointed, but at the same time, I'm happy. Disappointed that I couldn't use a dirty look. But very seriously, I want to thank you very, very much for being on this week's It Could Be You.
1: Thank you so much for having me.
0: Please keep doing what you're doing. Make sure that the word gets out. And once again, you've got that research, that verified research mm-hmm. to support what you're doing, what you talk about, the information on helping to decide who to vote for, helping to decide what side to look at, what side to come down on in support of an issue. You've got that.
1: Yes, yeah, we're policy focused, right? My only question is, does this policy make Arkansas a better place?
0: All right.
1: And if I think it does, then I'll have all the information, all the research to back up that claim.
0: There you go. Well, next week, I mentioned at the start of the program, next week we're going to be kind of continuing with this general area. That there is a group, I'm not going to say exactly parallel, but it's a group that works along very similar lines. And that group is called Hear Arkansas Voices. Let's get some more takes, let's get some more folks in here for next week to talk about maybe some things that Sam Watson was not able to cover. But to let people know that, hey, you want something to think about, you want to find out that you're not alone in your concerns, what you're kind of worried about, hey, I want you, that's another reason for you to be around for next week's program. And you know where I'm going with this, but I'm going to do it anyway. I want y'all to be around not only for next week, but for the coming programs in the coming weeks and months. Once again, because you're going to get information that you're not really going to find on other outlets. And yet, at the same time, you must do your best to take care of yourselves so that you are back to listen in for next week and future programs as well. Take care of yourselves. Why? You know why, but here we go again. You need to take care of yourselves because between now and next week's program, something could happen. And you never know. It could be you that it happens to. I'm your host, John S., and I will be back with you next week.
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3: This is Wade Brethke with the chief organizer support NDAs subverting open record laws. One of the hallmarks of democratic government around the world is whether or not they have created transparent tools to allow their people to review the data and information used and produced to make decisions and spend money. These laws, open record or freedom of information laws, exist throughout the U.S. and its states and in many other jurisdictions, even more recently in India. Perhaps not surprisingly, the ink is hardly dry on some of this legislation, and legislators have hardly stopped patting themselves on the backs for its passage.
4: Then
3: government executives, businesses, and lobbyists of all descriptions are trying to hide what they're doing. These laws typically shield things like national security policies and diplomacy impacting foreign relations.
4: Okay.
3: They're also supposed to protect citizens' privacy, although this is also under attack, as we've seen by Trump's immigration assaults trying to access IRS and Social Security information on Americans. On the other side of the ledger from open records in government has been the explosion of non-disclosure agreements, or NDAs, in the private sector. This practice used to be the exclusive province of corporate life, meant to protect businesses from headhunting to obtain corporate secrets, especially in the United States. Trump, as a former developer and serial entrepreneur of businesses, both successful and not so, has more recently threatened to issue an executive order to all federal employees, forcing them to sign an NDA so that he can prevent any news coming out of the federal government that is not favorable to his interest and that of his program. It's probably a non-starter for a bushel full of reasons, but I mention it simply to illustrate the lengths that some government officials will go to hide the facts and truth from the public. This is assumed to always be the case in non-democratic and autocratic governments, of course, which is why the spread of NDAs has, in other administrations, been curtailed even in the private sector when proven that an NDA is a coercive policy of worker control rather than privileged information with a proprietary purpose. All of this came to mind when I read an article in the New Orleans papers about the way the state's governor, Jeff Landry, and mini Trump, and his economic development team had attempted to conceal billions of dollars in incentives to Hyundai, the South Korean conglomerate, to locate and build a steel plant in the state. By using NDAs, the Louisiana government tried to hide breaks in sales and property taxes, direct state payments from taxpayer revenues, and even a $300 million electric bill from Entergy, which invariably also comes from consumers' payments. As the Times-Picayune reported, state officials sought to assure the company that their emails around the negotiations would not become public through Freedom of Information requests, thanks to the NDA signed by Louisiana Economic Development Government Governor Landry's lead agency of business deals.
4: Hi, this is Christine. Can you hear me?
3: Their intention could not be clearer than that by,
4: that's okay.
3: It is by that admission. NDAs have spread like a virus to include local officials, city council people, and state legislators who are barred from sharing the
4: connection.
3: Information with their
4: constituents. I can't really hear you.
3: They have become common in negotiations with big tech companies trying to site data centers
4: great.
3: Around the
4: Thank
3: country.
4: You.
3: As one legislator reported, he couldn't learn the information on development without signing an NDA, and if he signed the NDA, he couldn't share the information. There's been speculation in Louisiana that NDAs are being used as a stalking horse to bring Elon Musk's SpaceX operation into the state. The rationale of governments that of dictators is paternalistic. They are requiring secrecy for our own good. A simple response to all such palaver is that if the deal is that good, why is the government afraid of allowing the public to know the full story? If the benefits are as promised, why hide them? As one of Acorn's early leaders always said, Wade, do you know what a rationale is? It's a lie in the skin of a reason. This is Wade Brathke for questions or comments, www.chieforganizer.org. You take it from here to there.
5: 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Hear Director Miller talk about all of the developments happening in Ward 1 and where we will be going in the year 2027 in the city of Little Rock.
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7: Hey, this is Patrick Oliver, and you are back with another edition of Literary Nation Talk Radio. Thank you so much for tuning in on this beautiful, sunny, and lovely day in Little Rock, Arkansas. I got my walk on this morning. Got that vitamin D going. I ate a good breakfast. And now I'm in studio excited about, you know, me on Wednesdays. I have a great time with Literary Nation because our theme is literature and wellness. And I'm excited about the three guests I have scheduled for the day. I got Christine Platt, who's going to talk about wellness and releasing, being a minimalist. Up next after Christine is going to be a musician. It's Black Music Month. So I asked Brother Marquise Hunt to come in and talk about his book as well as his life as a musician. And I'm ending the show with a fine artist who's going to be featured in our Second Friday Art Night this Friday as well as Saturday for our pre-Father's Day event. But without further ado, I have someone who I've watched on various platforms on social media, and I'm so excited to have her in. Christine, I thank you for your patience for hanging out with us on Literary Nation Talk Radio. But welcome to Literary Nation.
4: Thank you. I'm happy to be on the show.
7: Yes. Christine, you know, I'm down south. I just moved back to Little Rock, Arkansas. And in Little Rock, you know, people kind of sit on their porches and watch these young people pass by, or when new people come to the neighborhood, they want to know, who are your folks? Who are your people? So in Little Rock, we want to know a little bit about you. Who are you? Who are your folks? Who are your peoples?
4: Who am I? I am Christine Platt, author, also known as the Afro-Minimalist, also doing some work, some writing that is new to me. So also an Afrofuturist, my latest novel that I'm working on. And my people are here in D.C. and also in West Palm Beach, Florida, which is my hometown. But yeah, I've been in D.C. for almost 20 years. So definitely have to say my folks are here. D.C. is home as well.
7: Right. So were people from the South, were they part of the migration, or they came from the Florida area?
4: No. Actually, my folks are from the Caribbean. My mom is actually Bajan. My dad is Jamaican, but I am first gen. I feel like I'm first gen everything. So born and raised in West Palm Beach, Florida. And yeah, I spent a lot of time in the South. Still have a lot of friends that are down there. I moved my mom up to the area a couple of years ago after my dad passed away. And so, yeah, but, you know, the South is always going to be home because that's where I was born and raised. But much of my career and my adult life, and definitely my life in literature, you know, happened here in D.C. And it's a city that I love very much. Hmm.
7: Let's talk a little bit about literature. The bug for writing. When did that start? Was it high school or young? As a young child? When did that start?
4: You know, I was always a reader, so I right. feel like as a young child and in young adulthood, definitely my love for literature was more focused on consuming rather than producing. And it was around, I think, 2015, I decided to take a little leap and participate in National Novel Writing Month, and I wrote my first novel, The Truth About a Wheatie, independently published that book, and that's the book that sort of began my career. That's the book that got me an agent and opened the doors in just so many wonderful ways. So, yeah, it's been about a good 10 years now, but 10 solid years
7: right.
4: of writing for children and adults. And, yeah, it's been a very beautiful career.
7: Yeah. You know, I love to, you know, hear those stories from individuals who talk, you know, about their career and how their career developed. That's why I asked that question, because I always try to get young people to understand this is not something magical that happened, that it was a kind of a nurtured experience to some degree. So glad to hear you kind of tell that similar story in your journey to authorship.
4: Yeah, and to understand too, like, you know, how your life begins is not necessarily how your life is going to end. And we have an opportunity to choose many different careers and pathways, you know, along the way. So I love sharing that story too, to let folks know, you know, like I started out in law, I went into academia, I did all sorts of things before pursuing a career in literature. Mm-hmm. And I think it's helped me and benefited my writing in a lot of different ways as well.
7: Mm-hmm. Yeah, I was about to ask that question. Yeah, the practicing law, being an educator, then you said, hey, let me try something different here. Let me start writing, put that mind to work. Christine, a very important topic. Both of your books are about The Afro-Minimalist Guide to Living with Less, and Less is Liberation. It's mid-year. I was so glad that you agreed to do it mid-year, because a lot of folks are kind of re-looking at their New Year's resolution and say, hey, what am I going to do now? It's half the year over, and I haven't done quite what I wanted to do. You know, being a wellness strategist, what would you say to individuals who've gotten kind of this far, still got some things they're trying to work out, they're trying to figure out what they're going to do? And when I talk about things, I'm about maybe things in their life, as well as some people have a lot of, you know, kind of things like furniture and all that sort of thing they want to clear out. So I kind of want to start there, you know, being in the middle of a year. What would you say to individuals who are kind of at
4: that
7: point?
4: I mean, I'm not big on New Year's resolutions. I think I was when I was younger. But I, you know, I think this happens to a lot of people, right? You set a lot of lofty goals and hopes and dreams and to-do lists, you know, while we're on holiday vacation.
7: Right.
4: And then the time comes to actually execute, and our lives aren't as leisurely, aren't as easeful as they were when we were making the list. So
7: right.
4: Things start to fall by the wayside. You know, and like historically, culturally, indigenously, you know, winter is actually a time to be resting and planning, not necessarily executing. So I think it's so interesting how our bodies fall into that natural rhythm.
7: Right.
4: By, you know, we get mid-year and we're like, I didn't, you know, check this off on my New Year's resolution, when actually it's your body saying, okay, well, now we're ready to, you know, like we've rested, we've had some time to plan, we've had some time to settle in to what this new year actually is. And, you know, I think it's a great opportunity for us to really sit down and think about, okay, how do I want to spend the next two quarters of the year?
7: Mm. You know, because to your point, like you say, your body's natural rhythm, we have to kind of listen to it and to make sure we move in that direction. Your book, you know, we talked about minimalism. You see it as a kind of a wellness practice, you know, for your life.
4: Oh, for sure, mm-hmm. for sure. And I mean, I think the beautiful thing is, you know, to go back to the New Year's resolutions and folks may have feeling like they've dropped off, you know, you can have a resolution.
7: Right.
4: You can make a decision at any time that you are going to change your life, whether that be, you know, how you manage your wellness, your mental wellness and overall well-being, or whether it relates to what's going on in your home, right? And I think, you know, the real sort of crux of the issue that we end up facing is that we overplan, we overpromise even ourselves, and we end up feeling disappointed, right? And so for anyone looking to start, first of all, know that it's not too late to start. Second of all, you know, start with some very realistic and easeful promises to ourselves, as opposed to, you know, I'm going to do this for the next 6 months, right? It's like, why don't we start for the next 6 days? You know, why don't we start for the next 6 weeks, right? And so we can, you know, really sort of determine for ourselves the type of schedule and commitments that we want to make, not so much based on what someone said we should be doing New Year's Eve or New Year's Day.
7: Right. Okay. Afro-minimalist. Someone would say, well, why she just can't be a minimalist? What would you say to them in terms of what are distinguishing parts of it? We recognize black folk, people of color, do go through different trials in their lives. Is that what you were trying to do in coining that term?
4: No. It's so interesting that the word itself actually took on a life of its own and became its own movement. You know, I define Afro-minimalism as just a minimalist life influenced by the African diaspora, right? It was the way that I chose to approach living with less. I didn't want a bland, colorless space. What I wanted was something that reflected my lived experiences, my history, my heritage, colors, fabrics, textures. You know, these are things that are important to me, and so very much I wanted woven into my minimalist lifestyle. And so the word, I think, kind of took on a name of its own because mainstream minimalism had never really showed that side of the work, which is really just the practice of living with less. We tend to be bombarded with more of the aesthetics around it, but most people I know who live with less have a lot of color, have a lot of fabric, have a lot of texture in their homes, because it really is more rooted in living with intention and authenticity than it is, you know, the actual appearance or aesthetics of minimalism.
7: That's a beautiful way to think about it, because I'm really trying to downsize myself. I just moved back to Little Rock from Dallas, and I was like, why am I bringing all this stuff with me?
4: Mm-hmm.
7: But I, to your point, I took priority over the Afrocentric items that I had. They had a lot of color, you know, and it was hard to part with that. I think because of the color and the image of our culture.
4: Living with less does not mean that, you know, you can't have color, you can't have fabric, you can't have beautiful things that are, you know, meaningful to you. In fact, that is what the practice of minimalism actually is, which is being very intentional about what you buy, what you keep, and what we allow into our lives, right? And so, you know, my first thing is to always really get people to understand that the aesthetics of mainstream minimalism are just that. They're aesthetics. It doesn't have to be how you design and structure your home to be a minimalist, an Afro-minimalist, however you want to define your lifestyle. It really just is about choosing to be intentional about what you consume and how you part ways with what no longer serves you.
7: Again, you listen to Literary Nation Talk Radio. This is Patrick Oliver, your host, on the phone with me, Christine Pratt. She is the author of The Minimalist Guide to Living with Less, and Less is Liberation, Finding Freedom from a Life of Overwhelm. Christine, when I saw you on one of the podcasts, and you were talking about less is liberation, you made a very profound statement, and you said, it is okay to get rid of some things that you love. And that's kind of stuck with me as I was packing to move, you know, and just going through different things. That was a very profound statement. Can you just kind of reflect on that a little bit?
4: Sure. Can you repeat the statement fully? I'm sorry, I lost you there for a second.
7: Okay. One of the podcasts that I was watching you on a few months ago, and mm-hmm. talking about less is liberation. You mentioned about that sometimes it's difficult, but things you love, you have to get rid of. And I don't think you were just talking about material things. I think you were talking about individuals as well. And I found it to be very profound.
4: Oh, yeah, for sure. You know, I think, you know, one of the things that we just have to remember whenever we choose to live with less, whenever we're choosing less as a way to reduce the overwhelm in our lives, you know, less also, you know, invites this idea that there is some letting go that has to happen, right? You know, and sometimes it's letting go of things that we love. Sometimes it is letting go of habits and routines that we might love but that no longer serve us. And sometimes it is managing the relationships with people who we love as well, whether that is establishing boundaries or whether it's even deciding that the relationship, and this could be professional, romantic, familial, any of our interpersonal relationships, you know, sometimes it also means acknowledging that the relationship has run its course. It doesn't diminish the love that we had for the thing or the person. You know, our work is to truly be gentle and kind, you know, whenever we are letting go of anything or anyone that, you know, served a purpose in our lives, but maybe that purpose has run its course. And I do think that there is a way to do that with genuine care and compassion. It doesn't have to be this, you know, nasty severing of ties and of or letting go of things, you know. There's a way to do things beautifully. And what it does is it makes space for more of what we need in our lives that is actually serving us, that is actually benefiting us, that is actually, you know, good for us. And the only way to make space is to let go. And we have to learn to do that with care and compassion for ourselves and for others.
7: Mm-hmm. Yeah, because, you know, for lots of us, that's very a difficult approach, because we're taught to, in some ways, not to let things go. You need it. You know, that person meant a lot to you, or that car you have, it means a lot. It's part of status. You know, so, you know, particularly during these times when people are really trying to hold on to things, it's a mm-hmm. that could be very difficult.
4: Yeah, and sometimes it is difficult, but I don't think that we should let that, you know, persuade us to not do this important work, right? I mean, yeah, letting go is challenging, and we're allowed to go through all the cycles of grief that come with letting go. And I think it's a really important just life practice for us to have, not just with our things, but also in our overall everyday and professional lives, our personal lives, just to almost do like a self-assessment and say, what is filling me up and what is draining me? What do I need more of? What do I need to let go? You know, all of these things are intricately tied to our overall well-being.
7: Mm-hmm. Oh, wow. I'm taking notes as you're saying all this. I'm sorry about that. Because, you know, I got a lot of friends who are listening who were excited when I told them about who my guest is, you know, because I've been encouraging people to, hey, to kind of just do some mid-year assessment when it comes to wellness. And I'm glad to hear you say the things that you are saying. Christine, we have a few minutes left. Your kind of moment when you decided it is now time to think about less as liberation, or when the minimalist part in you said, hey, it's now time. Was it a time that involved, I don't like to call things trauma, but something happened to you that made you take this step?
4: Actually, no. I mean, I was at home writing full time, and I think part of that writing process led me to see just how much stuff I had, and I'm home alone with all these things. And so I started the way I think a lot of people start, which is becoming a minimalist by choice. But as we can see, with this economy, a lot of people are choosing to live with less by circumstance. And I always say it's better to do it by choice than it is, to find yourself in a circumstantial, kind of position. That happened for me a little later. I ended up going through a divorce, which kind of escalated my decision. But it's not, and I also want to preface by saying, like, it's also not a one-time decision, right? I mean, like, I feel like that was 6-7 years ago. I feel like now I am in this place of constantly doing a self-assessment. It's almost like anything else on my calendar or to-do list, right? It's just, how am I feeling today? Let me do a little check-in with myself. How am I feeling about this thing? How am I feeling about, maybe I'm going to try on something in my closet and I realize I haven't worn it in a while, why haven't I worn that in a while? Is this something I need to part ways with? You know, I don't think it needs to be this big, drawn out, resolution process driven, that society makes us think it is. We can literally make these decisions and take these steps every day in our everyday lives, moment by moment. We can do a self-assessment of what's serving us, what's filling us up, and what we may need to consider to let go. Mm.
7: You kind of went into my last question. Wellness tips for individuals. It's Wellness Wednesday, and I always ask my guests to give a wellness tip before they get out of here.
4: Well, one wellness tip that I'll share, which you can find in Less is Liberation, is called Fill the Wells. When we talk about, like, what's filling us up and what's draining us, like asking ourselves, looking at those five core areas, I call them our personal wells. That's our physical wellness. Are we sleeping well? Are we eating well? Are we moving our bodies throughout the day? Our emotional wellness, are we able to emote? Do we feel safe to emote? Our mental wellness, what are we reading, consuming, listening to that is either benefiting us or draining us? And our social wellness looks at those interpersonal relationships. We can, our friendships, how's my village? Do I need to check in with my village? Are they looking out for me? Do I need to look out for someone? That social well is an important component of our overall wellness as well. And then lastly is our spiritual wellness. And of course, if you are a religious person, that includes your denomination and, being an active part of your religious ministry, but it also includes our overall essence. Do we feel like we're doing meaningful work, like we're contributing to society? And doing a self-assessment, looking at those five core areas of our personal wellness and overall well-being, is a great place to start any wellness journey. Wow. So that would be my tip.
7: Lovely. Loved it. Hey, 60 seconds. I'm big on children's book. I host a lot of literary events for young people. Tell us about that book that's coming out this month, right?
4: Yes, it comes out June 23rd. It's actually my last children's book. It is part of the Frankie and Friends series, which teaches young people about media literacy. And that book comes out June 23rd. It is called The Case of the Missing Sock, and really excited for young readers to experience Frankie figuring out whether or not is it the washer or dryer that's eating the sock.
7: I love

0: The book is Less is Liberation. Brother Marquise, welcome to Literary Nation.
1: Thank you, Sir Patrick, for having me on, man. And congratulations on your front cover, man.
0: You know how we do it, brother. You know, hang around with people like you, those things happen. The magic just continues to flow, and it flows, and it flows. So, yeah, I appreciate that. Yeah. So you're here in studio with me. Thank you. I always ask all of my guests when they come in studio. Most people who are listening may know you, but people around the United States don't know you. But I always ask folks to tell us about who were you as a young person. If you were to walk past somebody's lawn and they see Marquise, they said, if the neighbors want to say something about Marquise, who is Marquise? Who is his people? Who is his folks?
1: Well, that's always usually one of the hardest questions I have to answer. But I tell people, one, that I breathe for a living and I listen for a living.
0: Nice.
1: And then we'll come back into that and what that means. It's kind of a double entendre or a pun on the words. But I hail from the southeast Arkansas corridor. I'm from the Delta, a small town called Dumas, Arkansas, where they grow cotton and corn and probably the soybean, and the mosquitoes are will kill you real good. I'm the youngest of nine children, actually.
0: Okay, beautiful.
1: Seven sisters, one biological brother, son, third generation Pentecostal. My grandfathers were Pentecostal ministers. My parents were Pentecostal ministers. I've been a Pentecostal minister, so I'm a PK, and I got PKs, preacher's kids, for those who don't know.
0: I got PK kid coming in this weekend to do some work with me around music. So tell me, you know, growing up, you're a great musician now, you're a writer. You mentioned I love big families. I love people talking about the size of their family. Where did that love of music and reading and being, I guess, when we think about music and writing, we think about someone who is creative, mm-hmm. someone who likes to do things in retrospect. Where did that come from? Did it come from being in church on Sundays?
1: Oh, certainly. Music was music is a central part of my life, both in my immediate family and abroad in the extended families. It's not hard to throw a rock and find somebody who can sing or play an instrument. But growing up classical Pentecostal, music was the heartbeat of so much of what we did in church, the ecstatic and extemporaneous worship, the call and response. And then having to learn to play by ear. My sister was a high school professor in choral, and she was the organist and choir director and also singer. So she was the first person that taught me to play by ear. But I was inspired by a lady from East St. Louis, Missouri. Her name was Rosie Haynes. She was a traveling evangelist, and she sang and played saxophone. So about 8 years old, I knew I wanted to play saxophone. Didn't know how I would manage it, but that horn spoke to me.
0: Miss Rosie Haynes.
1: She was also Kojic and from a musical family. But yeah, music was all over the place. It was in the house on Saturday mornings, Sunday mornings. I was in church three or four times a day on a Sunday. I didn't get to enjoy many spring breaks because my father thought we should have a revival every time the school was breaking.
0: Of course.
1: So I tell people I didn't grow up in church. I grew up at church.
0: Okay. So you talked about the nurturing process, you know, you growing up, Miss Rosie, other folks around you, you know, and we're seeing young people today, and we want to talk to them about music, and oftentimes they don't start with the Black church, and we know that the Black church plays a major role in many of the top artists we see in the country, particularly ones who sing R&B. You know, we talk about Stevie Wonder, Shaq Khan, Al Green,
1: yeah,
0: Franklin, all those folks. What do you say to young people? You know, I'm skipping over to Black Music Month because I really want to hear your perspective on this. What do you say to young people who want to skip that development or don't understand it? And what would you say to them about respecting it and being a part of it?
1: Well, I would say by all means, honor it. Be a part of a church experience, a gospel experience, an extemporaneous experience, and an ecstatic experience. What I was fortunate to be born into a musical family, and that gave me somewhat of a leg up. But there's something about, you know,

0: learning to read music and learning to play by ear. The prophetic tradition, especially if you're in gospel, blues, and jazz, and among the other genres, the prophetic tradition around music demands a presence. It demands a ready attention. Learning to play by ear means you don't really have the sheet music. You have to hear what's happening. You have to anticipate what's happening. So it's a really cool life skill to be able to learn to hear something that the world doesn't hear yet. So it's an excellent training ground to trust your ear, to trust your knower, to trust your instinct, and to build discernment. And it's difficult to move past it because much of what we're dealing with now, especially in Black History Month and the archivist framework, and then I think what's the theme this year, the soundtrack continues. Mm-hmm. We are dealing with this ability for the modern musician to tell their story. Much of what I think happens in contemporary music or consumer music are somewhat what I would call replications, people who are mimicking and imitating other people because they have, these are masters. You call them Al Green. Mm-hmm. Al Green was a master of craft. Marvin Winans, a master mm-hmm. of craft. Stevie Wonder, it goes without saying. These people were able to trust themselves, trust their instinct. One of my favorite songs from Stevie Wonder, I think I'll treat myself to all those friendly places in my head. It's off his Conversation Piece album. Mm-hmm. Mm-hmm. And that's a mantra. It's a method to learn how to build that genius, learning to envision. And he said, there's a place I can go with the when the tension's high and I'm feeling low. It's a place I can be in a different place with a new ID. Mm. I think I'll treat myself to all those friendly places in my head. That's creativity. That's yes. imagination. And yes. imagination is the one renewable currency that the human has.
1: Mm. Thank you. Thank you for that, brother. AI. You
0: know. I knew you were going
1: to
0: go there.
1: I had to go there,
0: Patrick,
1: brother.
0: Oliver.
1: Because my next move is going to be talking about books and literature. So what better way to feed into? Because, you know, as a musician, I love live music. I love acoustic music. You know, mm-hmm. I don't necessarily care for, I mean, some music, they have to have the mixer. They have to, you know, soundtrack. You know, I mean, I have to, what do you say, when you use other folks' music,
0: sampling and
1: that. I love pure raw music. You know, I want to hear the Luther Vandross just let it go. You know, I want to hear the Howlin' Wolf just let it go. Big Mama Thornton, that's what I want to hear. But as we move into the age of AI, what do you think about that? When now there's a lot of effort to, I call it oversampling. You know.
0: Well, I don't know how long you're going to give me to answer this question, Patrick. But
1: you got a couple of minutes.
0: A couple of minutes. Well, one, you mentioned Luther Vandross. There's really only one way to get Luther Vandross real time, and that's mm-hmm. to be with him real time. That's the right. only time he can really be unplugged and acoustic. After that, it's an archive, which means it's a trap of the music, which is a replication of sorts. It's a reference. It is not necessarily what it is. You get to travel toward and get really close, but you can't all the way get there. So I love live music. I'm a live musician.
1: Yes.
0: Artificial intelligence, in my book on domestication that's upcoming, I talk about what's called the AAA cascade, artificial immediacy, artificial attention, and what's now known as generative AI. But what's really interesting about the word artificial is that it comes from the word artificient, which basically means to make into form. It's to have skill and to make into form. The word's been co-opted largely because what I think is what language did for us. Language is, I think, one of the first primary and most effective ways that we built artificial intelligence, which is distinct from what we call generative AI. But language, what started as a communication technology to move the human forward, became a technology to displace the human. Whenever the human decided they knew how to lie, then they learned how to use language to fool people and take advantage of them. And so language and money and then now generative AI, these are what I call displacement technologies. And what happens, because we have so long learned to live inside of the archive, the recording, the sheet music, the cover music, it's difficult for the musician that's burgeoning. The elders are not talking to them like I would love to talk to them. You have a sound. You have something to say that's never been said before. I'm thankful for that. I'm mm-hmm. thankful for you, because that's what makes the artisan, the build an artifact. You haven't built an artifact if you just duplicated one. That's not building an artifact. And those Luther Vandrosses, those Bonnie Raitts, or those Al Jarreau, Al Green, those yes. Baby Faces, yes. those Paul Morton, those Marvin Winans, those Clark sisters, they built artifacts. They built a story that they could only tell themselves. And I think the young people today are distant from their own story. And I think that's where the passion comes. What I try to do with music and creativity, and even in my book, The New Human, is invite the human, invite the sojourner to discover themselves, to discover what they have to say, and not be content with saying what somebody else has said. I had a friend that he's a Masters of Divinity minister, and every time he would put on social media his stuff, he would always quote somebody. And one day about 12 years ago, I said, man, if the only thing you got to say is what somebody else has said, die already. I'm tired. I mean, say something. Give me something that only you can give me. That's what makes life worth living. That's what makes us inevitable, and it makes us necessary. It makes us valid. It makes us indisposable. Black people particularly need to have that mastery mm-hmm. because the world has long since tried to dispose of us and dispose of our intellect and dispose of our intelligence and dispose of our ancestry. And I'm grateful that we can awaken that. And artificial intelligence, what many people are calling it right now, it's we need intelligence, and we need intelligence that is born from the heart, that's born from the soul testimony that only you can give. And when music is that way, you can't replace it. I'm a musician, and I love to go into spaces and play music that people have never heard. I call it whole stage. I mm-hmm. say, you don't, as an artist, you don't know you can hold stage until you play something nobody's heard before and you get their attention. That's how you know you can hold stage. That's how you know you have something to say, mm-hmm. because they don't need to be reminded of what they already fell in love with.
1: Mm. Again, this is Patrick Oliver. This is Literary Nation Talk Radio. In the studio with me is Brother Marquis Hunt, talking about music and the power of music, how it can move, how it can encourage us to be creative and to be strong and bold. Now, you just mentioned the title of a book. I love that title. So you're making me jump to that right now.
0: Oh, my.
1: Because you know me. I love literature. And titles are important when we talk about literature. And The New Human? Is that what you said?
0: The New Human was my first book. It came out about 4 years ago. It was released on Amazon, particularly as a bestseller. But The New Human is a book that is a journey to the discovery of one's own divinity, realized by changing their relationship with love, or changing your relationship with love. When I say an invitation to the journey to discover one's own divinity, it's to discover their sacred self, or what I like to commonly call their secret self. Mm-hmm. And the book asks one central question: can you make your best better? It's a call to be in the room you're in, to not displace yourself from the present company, and to see what this moment calls for, what emerges in it, and what I'm being invited to participate in. The New Human.
1: I like that. How do you make your best better?
0: Well, you only do it. You do it by first showing up. We have the something we call, and this will get into the wellness frame. The Human deals in an economy called the economy of being. Inside of it, we have what we call a soul sobriety praxis. What I invite people to do every time they have a question that's innovative or that's pivotal, that's asking them to make a life decision that they think is critical, that they think will cost them something. The first question, and I don't know if I can give all of them away, and you may have to go to the website and pay for it. But anyway, the first question is, what do I want? Mm-hmm. The second question is that available? The third question is, what does it cost? And the fourth question is, can I afford it? Now, what happens in that sequence. What do I want? Oftentimes people can be invited to a consumer framework. Some people want to build something. Some people want to buy something. Some people want to eat something. Some people want to give something. So it's up to that person. It's a call to inner sobriety. What do I want? Is it available? Mm-hmm. Well, if you want to go to the moon and fly on a Snickers bar, the answer is probably not. You can't do that. So there's a difference between an imagination and a fantasy. Now, some people have fantasies, so that next question isn't available. Sometimes the answer to that question is no. But a follow-up question may be, am I here to make it available? Am I here to create it? And then what does it cost? And if your first instance is to go to money, that's something we call money intoxication, because sometimes it costs change. It costs, can I be different after what I want happens? Am I willing to show up differently for myself and for my relationships, what your first guest was talking about, the social health, the relational health? And so that's what I ask people to do to make themselves better. Ask yourself a question. What do you want? That question is always relevant, even if it's about whether you want to eat a chicken sandwich or whether you want to drink some whiskey or whether you want to watch Netflix or whether you want to go on a date. That question is always relevant. And how can I improve on it? How can I make this moment better? Jesus would have said, I have come that you might have life and that you might have it more abundantly. And I think that question is a necessary question for anyone following the discipline that they call Christianity. Jesus would never be jealous of anybody walking into a room with that mission.
1: It's most certainly true. Most certainly true. Back to Black Music Month. And it's almost time for my wellness tips from you. Who mostly impact you when it comes to music? You know, you are a saxophonist.
0: Mm-hmm.
1: So is the saxophonist one, or outside of a saxophonist, who possibly impact your...
0: Well, I've mentioned Rosie Haynes. She was the impetus. But the voice I fell in love with first was Marvin Winans. His approach to music was timeless. Mm-hmm. He had an ability to hold on to a note, to anticipate one. His tonality was profound. And so Marvin, many people, when they hear me play, they say, you sound like a lyricist. And I think Marvin was the person that began to help shape my sound. I wasn't even conscious of it, the fact that it was happening. But I loved his approach. I loved his croon. I loved his style. And I loved his lyrics. Timeless, finders, keepers, losers, weepers. I found a love that would never change. Today, tomorrow is still the same. The winter snow soon will cover the beauty of autumn's color. I mean, that's just beautiful writing, yeah. Oh, man. Yeah. Come on.
1: Yeah. Some of my favorite songwriters, Johnny Hartman, you know, is a beautiful song writer. Just smooth, you know, and I love that. Marquise, I'm about to bring you back in because this time went is faster than I thought. But I do want to ask you, as someone who I know promotes wellness, and it encourages others to engage in wellness, what would be your wellness tips to individuals?
0: Okay, record this or write this down because it's going to be real simple. Be kind to yourself first,
1: mm-hmm.
0: last, and everybody else in between.
1: Mm-hmm. Simple as that?
0: Yeah. You mastered that. You're doing pretty good.
1: Mm-hmm. Now, you got me laughing because you simplified it. But it's a beautiful statement.
0: Yeah.
1: And it's a profound statement in terms of, particularly if you, in today's time, if you evaluate that, because we live in a world now, everybody's I, me. You use that word a lot.
0: Right.
1: I'm trying to get mine. I'm trying to come up. I'm trying to do this. Any events coming up soon you want to invite people to?
0: We are planning the upcoming Convergence, the 2026 Convergence. We did our seminal event last year. Thank you for participating,
1: yes.
0: Which will be in the fall, October this year. We will have it's a room full of invited guests who are innovators and thinkers and thought leaders and creative people who are, as we say, have agreed to think differently about everything that matters. You can find us at g6-22.com, G group6-22.com. That's group622.
1: Yep, I enjoyed, you know, folks. So if you get the invitation, accept it. And you'll be disappointed if you don't accept the invitation.
0: Because the food's so fabulous.
1: Yeah, the food is fabulous. But the conversation was good, too. Very stimulating. Because it's always nice to be in a room with like minds.
0: Yeah.
1: And that's very important, you know, particularly, you know, those of us who are in the arts, whether it's culinary arts, whether it's music, whether it's literature. You know, you can get so much from others. So, again, brother, thank you so much for coming into Literary Nation. I'm trying to find, put together a symposium to end the month for Black Music Month. Definitely want you to be a part of it if I can pull this off.
0: Man, pull it off, and I'd be happy to be there. And thank you for welcoming me to this show. You've had some stellar guests. I'm honored to be here, man.
1: And you're one of those stellar guests. Are you on my list now?
0: And congratulations again on that news article, man.
1: All right, thank you so much. Again, listen to Literary Nation Talk Radio. Thank you so much for tuning in, folks. My next guest is going to be coming in here talking about visual art. You know, I'm on it today. I have musicians. I have visionaries around wellness. And now I'm going to end it with fine artists, visual art. Brother Brian, Keith Howard is going to come in here and talk about what he's doing with visual arts. Sorry to keep you waiting, brother. How you doing today?
2: I'm doing fantastic, Patrick. I appreciate
1: you. You got to say it louder. You would say it loud right now. So thank you so much for being here.
2: I appreciate you, sir. I appreciate everything you've been doing. I appreciate meeting you. Your youth and community literacy is just so important. I can remember coming from Illinois, and so many adults that I know. I remember sitting in a room at a meeting, and a friend of mine was sitting next to me, and I'm looking. I'm like, Alberto, what are you doing? And he got the book upside down, reading, and he's embarrassed because he can't read. And that just happens all the time. So appreciate everything you're doing, brother.
1: Oh no, thank you so much. I ask all my guests, who are your folks, man? Who are your people?
2: So my people are As relates to art, I'm from Menifee, I'm from Little Rock, Arkansas, but my people are from Menifee, Arkansas, and Warren, Arkansas. I was super fortunate, almost embarrassed to tell folks. I had my mom, I had my dad, was raised by both parents, and I was raised by both grandparents. My grandmother from Menifee, Arkansas, she was highly educated, and my grandmother from Warren, Arkansas, I don't want to say not highly educated, but more educated from the street. So I got a plethora of good lessons from them both. As it relates to art, both of them, my grandmother from Menifee, Arkansas, fostered my artistic abilities. I can remember sitting around the living room. My first cousins and I, we'd have art contests, who could draw the best dinosaur. I've got a macabre style that I got from my grandmother in Warren, Arkansas. We'd sit around, watch One Life to Live. One of my favorite soap operas was Dark Shadows. I don't know if
1: Dark Shadows.
2: And Werewolf, Wolfman, Dracula, Mummy, and all that. So that's in my soul. A lot of people will look at my work and they're like, hey, man, what's wrong with you? Why are you making this dark stuff? And it's not because I'm dark on the inside. It's because that's my love. My love is macabre. One of my favorite artists is a Polish artist. His name is Bukinski. I hope I'm saying his name right. And Jean-Michel, he's one of my favorite, but I really, really gravitate towards the dark, towards the dark.
1: So you say as a child, you and your little cousins used to draw a lot, you know, just drawing contests. It used to just organic. It wasn't necessarily school. It was just something you decided to do.
2: No school. Now, my dad did have a best friend who was an art teacher. And I don't even remember his last name, which is a shame. He's not with us anymore. But his name is Meeks. I need to find out what his last name is. But he'd come and visit maybe twice a year. He'd sit down and say, hey, let me show you how to draw a nose. Let me show you how to draw lips. Although I was not really interested in drawing faces and drawing fruits, etc., I really, really appreciate his tutelage.
1: Right.
2: But those would probably be my top three influences, at least to art.
1: Mm-hmm. And it's very interesting, you know, because I think we forget the artistry that exists in our community, you know, outside of the education system. You know, my previous guest, he talked about, you know, church, how church, you know, growing up in a church influenced his love of music and love of literature too.
2: I love music as well, but to me, as it relates to art, I don't want to say I stifled myself for a long period of time, but I met you a few months ago, and I really, really appreciate it. I'm just now probably about, I don't know, over the last 4 or 5 months, putting my art in the public eye, because I've got so many pieces, and I mean, and why not? I mean, art is my love. Of course, I'm I make my cheese and my bread from hospitality management. But hey, art is my love. And at this age and stage of the game, that's what I'm all about right now.
1: Right.
2: And I don't want to shut you down, but so I've got two sides of the same coin. There's a like I told you, there's a macabre side, a dark side, and there's a light, bright, airy side, which you saw at the Rocket Lab. So I've got several pieces at the Rocket Lab, and those are my light, bright, airy pieces. I've got some darker pieces, really not dark to me, but they would be dark to the outsider just because of the nature of them. I've got a piece called 22, and it revolves around veteran suicide. Mm-hmm. And of course, it has a veteran that's hanging from a rope, and that would be considered a dark piece. And I've got several pieces that are directly related to CSA, childhood sexual assault. Yeah. Of course, if you see those pieces, those are going to be dark pieces.
1: And I wouldn't call them dark. I would call them socially conscious.
2: They are socially conscious. They need to be talked about.
1: Yeah, exactly.
2: And when you, so I've got the pieces over at the Rocket Lab, and I appreciate you allowing me to present those pieces there.
1: What a Rocket Lab. I just recommended you, and they made the decision.
2: I appreciate it. I appreciate it because I know my work. I know my work, and I'm not trying to brag or get on my high horse. But I know my work is stellar. It just is.
1: Most certainly.
2: But what I was surprised by is some of my darker. I've got a couple of wooden sculptures, and I've got a couple of, again, quote-unquote dark pieces. I know that I'm just saying dark just for ease. I'm just surprised by the banter. When I'm at the Bernese Garden, I get folks to come in my tent area, and I was almost confused as to, I can't believe these people are talking about their past childhood trauma.
1: Mm.
2: But they are. So many people come in and they just want to talk about it. Mm. They want to talk about it.
1: So it's therapy.
2: The issue with childhood sexual assault and trauma is nobody wants to talk about it. Nobody says anything. It's tight lips and zipped lips.
1: So we have you a part of Second Friday Art Night coming up.
2: Mm-hmm.
1: I'm excited about it.
2: I'm excited as well.
1: Because you have some beautiful pieces at the Rocket Lab on that wall. You got those walls on the first floor and the second floor.
2: It looks
1: lit.
2: Good. It looks good.
1: Beautiful. Perfect.
2: Not just because I did it, but it looks good.
1: Yes, yes.
2: It looks good.
1: No, it does, you know. And so it's a pre-Father's Day event. I'm happy that we're able to do it during that time. What does it feel like, you know, your father, you know, to have your work showcased on a kind of a pre-Father's Day, you know, celebrating Father's Day?
2: It feels outstanding. It's rejuvenating. Because, again, I get to showcase my work. I get to showcase my work to people who haven't seen it before. And, again, going back to Bernese Garden, I do have some light, bright, and airy pieces at the garden, some of the same pieces that you have up at Rocket Labs. And, again, just the outpouring of love and attention that I receive from some of those pieces, it amazes me. It amazes because you know how it is when you look at your own work every day. You come in, you look at it, be like, I'll paint over there and do something else. Some of the same works that I wanted to paint over are some of the public's favorite pieces. One of my reasons, I know you didn't ask me this, but I'm going to tell you anyway. So I have a model that's called Mars, which is Mobile Art Rotational Studios.
1: Mm-hmm.
2: And the reason why I'm doing that is because at my age, I'm 61 years old, and I kind of wanted to skip the museum gatekeepers, so to speak.
1: Right.
2: I don't want to be at that. Now, of course, I'm not crazy. I love for my work to be in the Arkansas Fine Art Museum,
1: right.
2: Chicago Museum, et cetera. Right. But again, like I said, at my age, my art needs to be out there right now.
1: Yes.
2: So I don't have the time. I don't have the time to waste. I don't have the energy to waste to be waiting around for somebody to call me and all that. So again, I call it Mars, Mobile Art Rotational Studios. I can be seen in the Bernese Garden every Sunday. And, of course, this Friday, the 12th, from 5 o'clock to 8 o'clock at Rocket Lab.
1: At the Rocket Lab. And the next day, at Saturday. Hopefully, you'll be able to come back and join us.
2: I'll be there.
1: That Saturday, it's an open house there from 10 to 3 o'clock. You know, so you get a chance to meet the brother. But I want to encourage folks, fathers, to bring your wives and bring your children. Come together, you know. Parking is not difficult. You park across the street in both cases. So my time is I'm out of here. But come and join us and meet Brother Brian Keith.
2: Bring your children.
1: Bring the children. You know,
2: because art transcends a lot of topics, math, sciences. If you got art wrapped around your soul, it makes those topics, those subjects a whole lot easier.
1: 30 seconds. Wellness tip.
2: Wellness tip. My wellness tip is going to be very, very basic and simple. Treat yourself and treat everybody else like ladies and gentlemen, no matter what. Period.
1: Friday and Saturday. Friday 5 to 8, Saturday from 10 to 3 o'clock, the Rocket Lab, 120 River Market Avenue. I'm out of here. Until next week, this is Patrick Oliver. Don't forget, Literary Nation Talk Radio, www.speakloudly.com.

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1: This is Wade Rathke with the daily Voice of the People news bulletin. Federal judge ruled that Trump's $100,000 H-1B visa payment constitutes a tax that Congress did not authorize the president to impose, declaring the fee unlawful and vacating it entirely. Israel and the U.S. are at odds over continued airstrikes by Netanyahu in Lebanon that are threatening Trump's peace talks. Trump reportedly has called Netanyahu crazy. Average price of a pound of ground beef is $6.90 in the U.S., a 32% increase from 2 years ago. USDA predicts 12% increase in 2026. Dermatology group survey found that only 25% of Gen Z respondents reported concern about developing skin cancer, compared with 39% of the general population. A neo-Nazi came close to winning a mayor's election in Germany for the first time. Meta has accused Israeli spyware vendor NSO Group of allowing surveillance tech to target WhatsApp users in violation of a court order. Trump is now trying a more aggressive strategy of denaturalization by trying to revoke the citizenship of immigrants. Leftist Roberto Sanchez took the lead in Peru's presidential race with 50.01% compared to Keiko Fujimori's 49.9%. with 94% of the ballots tallied, according to the official count. CDC reports 50% of kids under 17 average 4 hours or more of daily screen time, and 60% among minority children. The president is using the slow counting of mail ballots in California to renew his effort to cast doubt on election outcomes he doesn't like, despite a lack of evidence of any widespread fraud. Government alcohol study concluded that the health risk of alcohol started a single drink a day. The report has drawn the ire of the alcohol industry. Trump nominated his former personal lawyer to serve as attorney general, elevating a loyal, trusted ally who's shown a willingness to execute Trump's maximalist demands. The unmanned surface vessel, a Saronic Corsair, a U.S. drone boat, found and rescued the crew of an American Apache helicopter that crashed near the Strait of Hormuz in a first-of-its-kind operation at sea. Voice of the People Daily Bulletin presents People's News about action and issues that demand action. This is Wade Rathke, and this bulletin is brought to you thanks to ACORN, United Labor Unions, Local 100, Social Policy Magazine, and the Affiliated Media Foundation Movement, AMFM.
2: 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Hear Director Miller talk about all of the developments happening in Ward 1 and where we will be going in the year 2027 in the city of Little Rock. All of that again here on KABF-FM. We are the voice of the people.
3: Hello and welcome to Conversations with Mina. My guest for today is Wally G. Vaughn. Wally is a returning guest, and he has written several books. Today, we will be discussing his book called Juneteenth, Researchers Incorrect About Slaves in Texas. They knew before June 19th, 1865. Welcome, Wally.
4: Thank you. It's a joy to be here with you again.
3: Before we begin, Wally, please tell us a little more about yourself.
4: Virginia Union University in Richmond, and finished Virginia Union in 1976, and then went off to the seminary at Virginia Union and graduated from there in 1980. In 1982, joined the Air Force as a chaplain, where I served for almost 30 years, coming out around 2011. And since that time, I have been traveling and writing oral history. I wrote some in earlier years, but I am now in my 35th year of writing oral history, having written some in Montgomery, Alabama, Selma, and a place called Southwest Virginia, Prince Edward County, and some other writings. And now just doing some oral history here in Arkansas and having a very wonderful time. The first Arkansas work is entitled Blackville, Arkansas, Fashioned by a Former Slave, which people who are reading that book are just fascinated by it. And if I may say to your listeners, the Clinton Library and Museum will be hosting an event on June 17th regarding Blackville. But folk who want to attend either virtually or in person must register so they can access the homepage of the Clinton Library Museum and register and come out on the evening of the 17th if they so wish, when we'll be talking about the Blackville book.
3: Well, and that event starts about 6 o'clock?
4: 6 o'clock p.m.
3: Okay, so, Wally, Juneteenth, what made you start the investigation about Juneteenth?
4: There was nothing in particular that made me begin to research Juneteenth. I had been researching the Civil War volumes, the Union Army, Union Navy, Confederate Army, and Confederate Navy military records consist of a total of about 157 volumes. And I went through those volumes. It took me 28 years.
3: Wow.
4: But during that time, of course, you came across all the information about the slave community in Texas likewise. So I had a thorough knowledge of the slave community in Texas and the how the war transpired in Texas even before Juneteenth became popular and folk really started talking about it and what happened supposedly on June 19th.
3: So, Wally, how is it possible for you to find out the discrepancies about Juneteenth and others did not discover it?
4: There's one major difference.
3: What's that, Wally?
4: I read.
3: Really?
4: Yes.
3: You just acquired that skill recently?
4: Yeah, recently. That's it. So, again, going through the 157 volumes, if the others had gone through the volumes, guess what they would have discovered? The same thing I did. But they did no research.
3: So, walk us through the Emancipation Proclamation and what its true intention was behind it, besides the obvious.
4: And what would you say the obvious is first?
3: Well, the obvious is, of course, the freeing of the slaves.
4: The Emancipation Proclamation, most people have never read the document itself. They've only seen the two words at the top, Emancipation Proclamation. And they say, oh, that abolished slavery. Well, if you just read maybe the first several paragraphs, you could not say it abolished slavery because it did not. You'll read where the president announced in the Emancipation Proclamation the states where he said, I am freeing slaves. And he named all of the states, basically, that had succeeded from the Union. But also in the proclamation, it stated, Virginia, I am freeing slaves in Virginia, except in these areas. It's in the proclamation. Well, how can you abolish slavery in some parts of Virginia and not in other parts?
3: Why do you think that was?
4: Well, because it wasn't about abolishing slavery. You either abolish it or you don't abolish it.
3: So it's kind of like you're a little pregnant, but you're not.
4: Right. So you either are or you are not.
3: So what do you even know why it was set up that way, where certain areas were, where the slaves were free and other areas where they were not?
4: Well, you have to go back before the proclamation became effective. The proclamation became effective on 1 January 1863. Before the Emancipation Proclamation became effective, there was in existence the preliminary draft of the Emancipation Proclamation, which hardly anyone knows about, never heard about it. It preceded the Emancipation Proclamation. The preliminary draft was released on September 22nd, 1862. The preliminary draft of the Emancipation Proclamation was issued to the Confederacy. It invited all the Confederate states and Mr. Jefferson Davis to return to the Union before 1 January 1863. The preliminary draft stated, if you come back, if you lay down your weapons and stop fighting me and return to the Union before 1 January 1863, you can keep your slaves. Because this is not about freeing slaves.
3: So what was it about? It was really about saving the nation.
4: Well, saving the nation was only a part of it. Now, we're going to have a history class that people really need to read. Otherwise, you know, we could put out a lot of information and they'll just be scratching their heads. I think we're going to have to say that we're going to have to suffice it to say the preliminary draft invited the Confederacy to come back into the Union and everybody can keep their slaves.
3: That's
4: because
3: what I'm saying.
4: Mr. Lincoln was saying, I'm not fighting the free slaves.
3: I'm trying to preserve the country.
4: Well, yeah, he was fighting to preserve the country, yes.
3: As a whole.
4: As a whole, yeah. Just come back to the Union. That's all
3: we
4: want.
3: And we'll deal with that later, or we may not.
4: Well, it was nothing to deal with. Slavery was legal.
3: Right.
4: So, yeah, you see how big this thing really is and how much we've missed in the classroom for over 100 years and how people have been misled and they've been using this and teaching this and preaching this. Yeah.
3: Yeah.
4: So, yeah, it was not about free and slave. And Mr. Lincoln said, we're not fighting the free slaves. You come back to the Union, you can keep your slaves. Now, people, on the other hand, because they have this gross misunderstanding of what happened, have no knowledge about what we are talking about right now. They say, well, the Confederates, they were fighting to preserve slavery. Well, if the Confederates were just fighting to preserve slavery, when Mr. Lincoln said, all I want you to do is come back to the Union, you can keep your slaves, they would have come on back.
3: Yeah.
4: So obviously it was about more than preserving slavery for them. It was about something else. Now, you might want to ask me, what is the something else? That's going into a whole nother area. But there was another something else, and that was the real issue. What people have made the issue was never the issue.
3: So
4: why it's so confusing and discombobulated and everything else.
3: So briefly, tell us what the other issue was.
4: No, the issue was about the expansion of slavery.
3: To the West.
4: To the West.
3: Which always comes back down to the expansion means there's an economic issue going on with this.
4: Well, there was the economic issue, but I think now someone will have to research, and I've never gone that far deep into it. But yeah, the going westward was more than about money, because there was no money out west yet. It was still, you know, developing. And
3: right.
4: The people were going westward, and it was, but you can't take your slaves. And they were saying, well, wait, we can take our horses and cattle and this and sheep and goats. What do you mean we can't take our slaves? Slaves are property, just like the horses and sheep and cattle. Thing was, you can take your horses, sheep and cattle and everything else. You just can't. We're not taking slavery to the West. It's like we're confined. That's why he said, just come back. You can keep your slaves. We're confining slavery to this area. And they will say, basically the Confederacy, their position was, if slaves are chattel, are property.
3: In these states, we
4: take our property with us.
3: Right.
4: You ever heard people talk about states' rights and that kind of thing? Yeah.
3: Of course. And we're hearing more about the right
4: to take our property. Now, again, that piece, that would call for more investigation, for someone to really do the reading and research. And where I've done no research, I will tell people I've done no reading there.
3: Right.
4: So I am unqualified to really speak to that.
3: But, you know, usually most of the time when you have a break like that in history or an issue, revolution, whatever you want to call it, there's always an economic piece.
4: Well, yeah.
3: Always.
4: I have no doubt.
3: Think about it. Like you said, if they wanted to expand west and they wanted to take their slaves with them, they knew that they could produce more with their slaves.
4: Of course, there would be an economic piece to it. No question about it. Yeah.
3: Right. So it's interesting that you were talking about most people are taught through reading their history books in school as well as out of school that what you're discussing doesn't get talked about.
4: Well,
3: in the book.
4: Well,
3: especially today, that
4: information will not be found in the books because most of your books that are written, the people who wrote those books, they've never really been through the 157 volumes. And really, that's just the war piece. Then if you're going to talk about the real political piece, you're going to have to read the volumes of Abraham Lincoln, which would be 8 volumes, and then the members of his cabinet. And even before that, to really do the thing right, you'd probably be reading seriously, several hundreds of books, and that would take years and that would take decades. I mean, you'd have to read also the papers of Jefferson Davis. Okay, how are you going to really do this investigation and leave all of his papers untouched?
3: Right, and then also the other piece that doesn't get mentioned a lot is the international impact behind the Civil War. And I know that's not your thing.
4: You go into it. People never even thought about that. So yeah, for them now, you've just gone over the cliff, right? Because that's foreign to them.
3: And the thing is, and the reason why I'm bringing that up is because with the information that we're given, it's confined
4: mm-hmm.
3: to the freeing of the slaves only.
4: Right.
3: And this is so much bigger than...
4: freeing the slaves.
3: What I'm saying, in the history books that you read, it's about the main
4: thrust
3: is the freeing of the slaves.
4: Right.
3: And the point I was making is this was not only an issue as far as what was going on in this country, this had international impacts. And I'm not talking about the slavery issue. So, interesting.
4: Yes.
3: It's just very interesting. So tell us why the slaves in the South, Arkansas, Mississippi, Louisiana, Alabama, were moved from these states to Texas in the first place.
4: Well, Texas was regarded as a safe haven.
3: For
4: all slave owners, you could take your slaves to Texas and you were assured your slaves would be safe. Because now the Union was there, but not like she had a presence right next door in Louisiana. Because she took New Orleans in 1862. I mean, just marched in and took care of that. But Texas was not that easy. The Union was there, and the Union Navy was on the coast of Texas from the summer of 1861 to the close of the war, except for 4 days. But again, as you were saying, the concentration of troops, no, that was never in Texas as it was in Louisiana, Mississippi, Alabama, South Carolina, yes, and Virginia and other states, North Carolina, that is correct. So while they were preoccupied with those states, Texas was kind of holding its own, and it was understood if you can get your slaves to Texas, if you can navigate and maneuver and make your way to Texas with your slaves, they will be safe. And they were for the most part.
3: And that's really interesting that they set up these relationships with other slave owners to house their slaves and to keep their slaves.
4: Well, however you could arrange it, not just with slave owners, but the Confederate military in Texas protected the folk when they brought their slaves over into Texas.
3: And I don't know if you can answer this question, but how were they able to keep track of them once they made it to Texas?
4: Now, I am unable to tell you that, but I have read documents where they had it almost down to the number. I think it might be something in the Juneteenth book where a Confederate officer had to make a report, and he told almost to the number how many slaves had been brought from other locations into Texas. How he got that information, I'm unsure. But yes, that you had to have some kind of measures of control. Things just weren't going along wildly. No.
3: Right.
4: Yeah.
3: But it's interesting how they were able to track them.
4: You better know it.
3: And
4: yes,
3: be accountable,
4: ma'am,
3: for them.
4: That's right.
3: And they, and of course, I'm assuming that they were thinking, once the war is over and we are victorious, send us our slaves back or we'll come back and
4: that
3: get them.
4: That is exactly what was supposed to happen. Yes, ma'am. That's why you had to have that accountability and the precise number and who belonged to whom or how many belonged to whom. Yeah,
3: and where they were housed.
4: That's right. And then when all of this is over, this man, this woman, whoever, the representative appointed, can come down to Texas, retrieve the slaves, and take them back. That's right. And now let me say for Arkansas, many were taken from this state also. Now, some people told me here in this city, I was at a location and they had the Juneteenth. Well, I gave them a Juneteenth book for their shelves. And I don't know, they had no interest in it. But one of the persons at the front desk told me that whoever runs it said, this has nothing to do with Arkansas. And
3: Arkansas had slaves?
4: I'm thinking, how sad. Right. If you don't read, you don't know. One of the vessels captured in Arkansas under Admiral David Porter, who was the commander for the U.S. Mississippi Squadron, a Navy squadron, seized a vessel at, I think it's called Port Arkansas. Arkansas Post, one or the other. It was on the way to Texas. They seized that vessel, took all the slaves off, and made the necessary arrangements. So we know that from Arkansas also. And Arkansas is closer to Texas than South Carolina, North Carolina, and Virginia.
3: Yeah.
4: Yeah.
3: Interesting. So why do you believe there is so much resistance to the information that you are giving?
4: Oh, now that's I am unsure why people have this strong resistance to the truth, because that's what it comes down to. The information is documented. The information comes from what we call, if you're researching, or even if you do no research, if you've been to school, even in high school, when you did your first term paper, your instructor told you about using primary sources. So you know what primary sources are.
3: Google? I'm kidding.
4: Right.
3: I'm
4: now,
3: kidding.
4: Some people go that route, but yeah, you need to do some serious research.
3: Right, because you can have information on both sides,
4: yes,
3: when it comes,
4: ma'am,
3: to Google.
4: So. And it's out there.
3: Mm-hmm.
4: And so why people are arguing against or resisting the primary sources, I am unable to say. But the military records are precise, exact. They can tell you where slaves came from, what day and time, the enlistments. Now, that's another thing about the enlistments. We don't have the factual numbers. And the reason we don't is because a lot of times when the slaves enlisted, it was raise your right hand and here's a gun. They weren't cataloging and filling out all the paperwork as we understand paperwork.
3: Right, because they were in real time.
4: Right.
3: Real war time.
4: Right.
3: So we know that former slaves were in the Union Army.
4: Yes.
3: But much is not spoken about them being in the Union Navy.
4: Oh, yeah, that the Union Navy, because hardly anyone refers to the Union Navy records. Really, that's where the real records are.
3: So
4: for Texas.
3: So the bulk of the information as far as Texas and slavery is in
4: the
3: Navy
4: volumes. That's right. And people never refer to the Navy volumes. If you go through the Navy volumes, now, let me say, the Army volumes are about 127 volumes. The Navy volumes those military records, both Union Navy and Confederate Navy, the records are all combined. There are only 30 volumes. So you could, well, I'm not going to say you can just breeze through them, but you'll get through 30 volumes quicker than you will 127 volumes for the Army, because right. The Army was really where the activity was. But yes, if you really want to know what happened in Texas, you need to consult the Navy volumes. And no Juneteenth proponent has consulted the Navy volumes, because had they done that, they would have found out where the Navy was all along the coast of Texas throughout the duration of the war, and they would have known where the Navy headquarters was in Texas. You know where the headquarters for the Union Navy was in Texas?
3: Galveston
4: Bay. Now, how do you say that nobody knew and the Union Navy had their headquarters, their vessels, in Galveston Bay?
3: When do you... Or is there any documentation when the slaves in Texas found out about the Emancipation Proclamation document?
4: Well, I mean, I think it would. Well, again, the preliminary draft went everywhere. The one that was released
3: in September.
4: Right. That went all the Union. It went to all the Confederate states because it was for the Confederate states. It was the invitation to come back to the Union. And if you don't come back by 1 January 1863, I'm going to free your slaves.
3: And this
4: will
3: go
4: really
3: into
4: wasn't
3: effect.
4: Freeing anybody. I'm going to take your slaves, is what it came down to. That you've heard people say the Emancipation. Now, most people want to make it a moral thing and say it's a right and wrong. The Emancipation Proclamation, you've heard others say, and it is correct, was a war document. It was a war measure. Ask me how, so I can answer the question.
3: And how is that, Wally? Or why?
4: It was a war measure. Number one, because most people are unaware, the Confederates were winning the war. Hands down. Anyone who knows, we call it the War of the Rebellion or Civil War history, whichever you prefer.
3: Or the war between the states.
4: The war between the states, whatever you prefer. The Confederates were winning the war. Now, most people are unaware of this. When the war started, you know, it was only supposed to last 90 days.
3: So what caused it to expand?
4: The Union was unable to get this figured out because... Again, the Confederacy was new. The government was new, not even organized. They had an army that was not organized. They had a navy that was not organized. And the Navy admitted, we'll never be able to stand up to the Union Navy. That was admitted at the outset of the war. The Confederate Army said, we'll be able to hold our own, even though we're in fewer numbers, we have less ammunition and resources. But we'll be able to hold them because they will be fighting on our ground. And we know our ground better than they do.
3: And also they had outside help and outside resources.
4: We don't need to go there yet.
3: Well,
4: but that wasn't the issue. That's not how they were really winning. They were winning the war because of slave labor. That was the war measure for the Union. The war was supposed to last 90 days. Mr. Lincoln called a session of Congress. Your listeners can Google it if they like. The session of Congress that was supposed to convene in July 1861. I believe it was the 7th of July. So April, May, June, July. They said the war be over. We have a special measure of Congress. War be over. We bring them all back into the Union. Well, in July 1861, the war was still going on. And yeah, people were scratching their heads like, this is supposed to be over. Then we come to the end of the year, December 1861. They're still fighting. There's a way. What is going on here? We have the Union. Washington has the resources, the manpower, the ships. You name it, we have it. How are they still measuring up? Here's generals, one down in South Carolina.

0: for a limited amount of time. And when he issued the preliminary draft of the Emancipation Proclamation, saying, come back by 1 January 1863 and you can keep your slaves, he thought they would say, okay, if he takes the slaves, we can't stand up. But they didn't care at that point. They rejected the offer. And then on 1 January, that's when the Union forces started what they call confiscating slaves, taking slaves from slave owners. Now, earlier, we were talking about where in certain areas, slaves were not free. Well, if there were men or a county, let's say, a county had declared itself union or pro-union, all the slave owners in that county could keep their slaves because they had already expressed they are pro-union. They're for the union. So we're not going to take your slaves. We're only taking the slaves of the people who are fighting us. So you're not abolishing slavery. It was a war measure. We are confiscating or taking your slaves because the slaves were resources. And in war, you can take the resources of your enemy.
1: And also, what also helped the South or the Confederates is the fact that they also had Britain and France.
0: I have no problem with that, but Mr. Lincoln, they didn't care. The big thing, the biggest tool they had were the 5 million slaves.
1: Right, but also the resources that those slaves were generating as far as the cotton and this, that, and
0: that's
1: the other,
0: right.
1: That was also being exported to
0: right.
1: Europe to help fund.
0: Right, but the funding could not have been that great. Here's why. That's why the Navy, their strategy at the commencement of the war was to shut down all Confederate ports to prevent just what you're talking about.
1: Right, but also the peace also is with having Britain and Canada and France and Mexico to help buffer, because they also had their military there to quietly assist.
0: They were assisted in some areas.
1: Right. And then also, a lot of people may not also know that Russia also assisted President Lincoln with a blockade for the East Coast as well as the West Coast to stop the Confederacy from being able to export what they manufactured in the South.
0: You can read all of that, but I'm going on record saying 99.9% of your listeners have no interest in that piece. I mean, it's rich. It means something. What our folk are tangled up in their minds about is the Emancipation Proclamation and this thing of it abolished slavery when it really didn't. And people have been entangled with this for over 100 years now. That's what the people need to get straightened out in their mind. We get that piece straightened out, we can venture on out and talk about everything else.
1: But the reason I'm bringing that up is because when you grow up reading your history books, whatever, government books, political science books, what have you, it's so limited in scope. That's why I am bringing all these other issues out that people have never heard. So the point is to get people to think about, don't just look at something in a silo. There's so much more that's going on outside of that silo. So look at issues with a broader open mind.
0: I have no problem with that.
1: Because we are trained, especially in Western countries, to just laser in on one issue and build a whole library of history books off of one issue that most of the time is incorrect.
0: I agree with you. Yeah.
1: So the slaves that were in Texas, did they enlist in the Union Navy?
0: Yes.
1: And Union
0: yes.
1: Army?
0: Yes, they did. They enlisted in both the Union Navy and the Union Army. But let's start here. We're going to read some pieces from this work entitled Juneteenth Researchers Incorrect About Slaves in Texas. Because, again, the premise of Juneteenth is the slaves did not know

0: about the Emancipation Proclamation until June 19th, 1865. Now,
1: well, before you even say that, one thing that we missed is with the exporting of the slaves from the southern states to Texas, these people are going to talk to each other and ask each other or ask them, where did you come from and why are you here?
0: That's right. And so
1: what brought you here?
0: We have the unofficial announcement of the proclamation. That's right. From slaves from Virginia, Maryland, South Carolina,
1: Louisiana, Arkansas, Mississippi, Alabama.
0: Yes, they were just talking. And
1: did you just show up and he just, are you a new purchase?
0: That's right. The news did spread. And he explained, no, my owners brought all 25 of us here from such and such a state. And here's why, because he's trying to hold on to what he owns. That's right. So, yeah, that was kind of the unofficial announcement of what was going on. But you had the official. Now, here is something from January. Here is something from January 1863. It is from an officer in the Confederate Army, a captain, and he wrote to his superiors regarding the county in which he and his men were, and he says in the closing paragraph in this January 1863 communication, the people of the county are holding meetings and collecting arms, believing themselves and property in great danger. Much excitement is evinced by the farmers along the river. They dread a concert on the part of the Negroes. We have no arms and can be of little service. This is a Confederate officer talking in January 1863, telling his superiors in the county where he's located, they are fearful that there's going to be an uprising among the Negroes.
1: And
0: the
1: why would there be an uprising?
0: Because they
1: knew. They didn't know.
0: Right. Well, right. And that's what I'm saying. Your Juneteenth proponents have done no reading. Had they read, they would have seen this message also, and all the other messages that went forward. If you're unread, you're unknowledgeable. If you're unknowledgeable, you're unfamiliar with the material. If you're unfamiliar with the material and you're going to try to speak on a subject, you're going to have to make up things because you don't know.
1: Again, that's why we have to come out of our silos.
0: Right. And that's what we have. We have people making up things. Now, what are you going to do? Argue against what the Confederate captain wrote to his superior? The folk, we're afraid it's going to be an uprising down here. And we have no arms to protect ourselves, and we can't protect the farmers along the coast. Yeah. Listen to this. Now, this is an extended reading. This one was from, this is the guy was in the Union Army, Brigadier General Lorenzo Thomas. He was the one the administration appointed to be in charge of recruiting slaves for the Union Army, beginning in 1863.
1: And where was he located?
0: He came out of Washington. He didn't have a specific location out of which he worked. He traveled.
1: Okay.
0: And he went to the various areas and met with the various generals. If he's in Mississippi, whoever the head general is in this part of Mississippi, met with him, and just on and on and on. But he would send messages and letters back to Washington reporting on the outcome of his visits with these generals and how they were reacting to the idea of enlisting slaves that were able to leave plantations and find their way to Union camps. Now, here's one. He was in New Orleans on September 5th, 1863. He wrote to the Secretary of War, I accompanied General Grant to this place and have here have had here an opportunity of looking into the organization of the colored troops. The system adopted here was to organize the blacks into regiments of 500 men that they might be well set up as soldiers before receiving raw recruits. I found 20 regiments in infantry and 4 of engineers organized on this plan, numbering in the aggregate 12,000. General Ullman's brigade of 5 regiments is included in this number. The engineer troops are designed to work on fortifications but are armed with muskets. As the men have attained a good degree of efficiency in drill and discipline, I have directed that they be filled up to the maximum and that no additional regiments be made until this is done. Now, this is the interesting piece. I calculate on getting the required number in Texas by operations of General Banks. This will give in the Department of the Gulf 25,000 men. So that you, what do you mean they had no eyes on Texas? Here's a report where he's sending back to Washington, to the Secretary of War, to report to the president. We're getting ready as General Banks moves to Texas. We're going to do some serious recruiting down there among the colored men. And General Banks arrived. Now, this letter was written in September 1863. General Banks arrived in Texas in November 63. There's just so much that the people have missed. And after they arrived, the recruiting was underway. Now, this is the Army coming in late 63. The Navy was already recruiting.
1: So how were they able to recruit the slaves in Texas if they're on plantations?
0: Just use your imagination. Guess what had to happen? They weren't going to the plantations. They were scattered all over. Slaves watched the ships, and the ships had to dock somewhere. Okay, if they dock over there, what cities are over there? I mean, slaves knew all this kind of information. What city are they most likely to be at? So you start making your way. Okay, here's one.
1: Basically, the point I'm trying to make is they left.
0: Yes.
1: Once they found out about the Emancipation Proclamation, they started leaving themselves or running away or however you want to phrase it.
0: They knew about the Emancipation Proclamation. They just needed opportunity. Okay, if there was no military there, there was no place to go. Texas is a big place.
1: Definitely.
0: So the military actually meant, okay, we have a haven.
1: And the interesting thing is, how were they able to even find out if we can get to these ships, we can enlist or we can be free? That's what I'm saying. Word of mouth was traveling.
0: It was word of mouth. It was common sense and some other things. Right. If you're fighting a war and they knew. Oh, see, the slaves understood what a lot of people are unaware. Again, if you don't read, you don't know. And if you don't know and you try to speak to something, you have to make up things because there are too many gaps and you are unable to fill the gaps. So you fill the gaps with make believe. So the slaves knew the war was not about abolishing slavery. They knew that. They understood it was a war measure. They knew we have to help the Union in order to be free. Really, the Union didn't free the slaves. The slaves freed themselves. They understood.
1: That's the interesting thing about not just this war, but most wars. There's all different agendas and people become people who are foes become friends for a common cause.
0: For a common cause.
1: They become compatriots for a common cause.
0: Yes, ma'am.
1: And then afterwards, they may go their separate ways.
0: And see, again, reading is just a beautiful thing. I have to say that to your listeners. Well, you know that. You read. Reading is one of the most wonderful things you will ever do in this life. Now, there are a lot of wonderful things you can do. But reading definitely has to be up there. And if you read and come across these things, it gives you fresh insight and you begin to see things differently. You think differently. You have a fresh appreciation for events as you need to have. See, that's why people are bitter and they say, yeah, they freed us and didn't do nothing. No, they didn't free you. That was never the intention. But if you knew what really happened.
1: It was a byproduct.
0: Right. If you knew what really happened, you'd be more at peace with this whole thing. But people are uneasy and at enmity and just angry because they have this warped view. And that's what twisted views do. They make people bitter. The truth doesn't make people bitter.
1: Except for the people who don't want the truth to come out. But one thing about truth. Now, when in, you expect it end, to, and it always comes out right. In the most unexpected time, place, right. At the most inconvenient time.
0: In the end, it will come out. And so the slaves understood the war. Was the Emancipation Proclamation was a war measure. And they knew that because when the Emancipation Proclamation became effective, this is just such a rich dialogue today. On 1 January, it became effective. You know when the Lincoln administration thought the war was going to end?
1: January 2nd?
0: No, about the end of December 63. Because they thought all the slaves were just ready to leave plantations within a year and just cross over. And at the end of the first year of the Emancipation Proclamation, the bulk of the slaves were still on plantations. They didn't leave.
1: And my question is, you already know what my question is, but this is probably just a guess. Why do you believe?
0: It's no, why do you believe? Wait a minute. Just think, slaves were running away from owners in 61 when the war started. And guess what the Union did when slaves came to Union camps in 1861?
1: Sent them back.
0: They sent them back. Guess what they did with slaves when they came to Union camps in 1862? Same thing. They sent them back. So they said, that's right, starting in January of 63, they said, wait a minute. Now they are saying, come and join us. But for 2 years, you kept sending us back to our owners.
1: So if we come this time,
0: what does it mean?
1: Right. Is it bait and switch or is this really
0: right.
1: real?
0: And they did not know. So you know what they decided to do?
1: We're going to sit this out.
0: I'm going to sit this out.
1: Wait a minute. And watch. I'm going to sit right. on the sidelines. Sidelines and see what happens.
0: Right. It wasn't the slave community that was wishy-washy. Right.
1: It was the Lincoln administration.
0: They said the administration is wishy-washy. Wait a minute.
1: We're risking our lives to try to get to you.
0: Right.
1: And then you turn us back.
0: Right.
1: And so we have to deal with something that's even worse than when
0: right,
1: we left.
0: For having to come back. So what's the deal? And they didn't know. Well, they had an understanding that, you know what? Something is going on. We just don't really know what it really is. But as time went by, the slave community gradually got it figured out that this is not about freeing us. When they say we can come over to them, they got it understood that we are a resource. And if they can get enough of us to leave, right, and there's a law.
1: We can break this system.
0: Well, that's what happened. That Mr. Lincoln was told, if you can get this long paper dated, I think, 30 June 1863. It's in one of the volumes, but Juneteenth proponents are unfamiliar with it. He set up a commission to study the thing on Emancipation Proclamation because nobody was ready for 3, 4, 5 million slaves to be freed. But they knew that since they were coming as it was, this commission reported on 30 June when they handed in their paper or thereabouts. They said that we can get, I think it was 1.5 million slaves. They said, we don't need them all to leave. But if we can get 1.5 million to leave plantations, you'll break the whole thing and we'll win the war. They couldn't get 1.5 million the first year. And as you said, well, why didn't 1.5 million leave? Because they said, we came to you before and you sent us back.
1: Twice.
0: Right, for 2 years. Now you're saying, hey, we want you to come to us. Why?
1: Why is it different this time?
0: Why is it different this time? So, yeah, they sat it out. Now, by 1864, the slave community began to realize, okay, they need, we understand.
1: This is factual.
0: This is factual
1: this time.
0: It's real this time, but they need us.
1: But we're going to get something out of it.
0: Right, but we're going to get, right. Really, in the end, now this is what, when you say get something out of it. Now,
1: which is freedom.
0: I do have a right. Slaves actually fought in exchange for their freedom. Because Mr. Lincoln said, if you come and help me, I will see to it that the chains stay on. That's all he ever promised. All this other stuff people were talking about that was maybe, yeah, it should have come, but that wasn't the agreement. The agreement was on, if you help me, if you come and help me fight your masters, I will see to it that the chains stay off. Because see, in 1864, late, when it was obvious to the Union, we got it now. That's when the Union knew in late 1864. Because see, the war ended in April. It didn't end in April 65. That was when the first big army surrendered, General Lee and the Army of Northern Virginia. That didn't end the war. In 1864, there were people already proposing what they call the reestablishment of slavery. Mr. Lincoln, if you read his volumes, and again, Juneteenth proponents have never read the Lincoln volumes, he said in a speech, I promised them, if they help me, that I would keep the chains off, and they have helped me, and I will not go back on my word. If they learn that we are even thinking about,
1: oh, they're gone,
0: putting them back in slavery, he said they will go back to the enemy and we wouldn't be able to hold on 3 weeks. It's in his letter. If you don't read, you don't know these things. We have too many people trying to lead folk who are unread, unknowledgeable, and unfamiliar with the material. And they're just making up stuff and passing it on to people. And the weak mind, because it is unread, unknowledgeable, and unfamiliar, guess what? They embrace it. So we have the blind leading the blind.
1: And also with that, Wally, the interesting thing is also with Lincoln, he also said that once the slaves were freed, they would never really be treated well in this country. And he actually said it would have been better for them to go to the Caribbean or outside of the country.
0: That's, he didn't start saying that during the war. He said that long before the war ever started. But yeah, it was accented during the war. And yes, he did have a commission set up, you know, to study that, you know, yeah, when it's all over, yeah, we're going to send everybody somewhere. Yeah, but that never panned out.
1: Interesting. It's just interesting how all these little tidbits of history are sprinkled here and there. And a lot of people, you know, you're probably telling people things that they've never heard of or thought about.
0: I would say as many people who are serious about it, you have that many particular areas of interest, and I'm sure the people have already picked up on my area of interest, but you can have somebody else in here next week talking about the same war rebellion, the same Civil War, and they're going in another area. Yeah, there are so many pieces to this.
1: But you know, it's really interesting what you said about how the slaves knew that the Emancipation Proclamation was not to free them.
0: But was a war measure.
1: It was a war measure to preserve the Union, keep the Union as a whole. But they also said, look, we can get something out of this.
0: That's
1: fair exchange is no robbery.
0: Right.
1: We're willing to fight.
0: And in 1864, that's when the number of slaves leaving plantations began to increase. That's right. When they got there, said, okay, we can get something out of this one.
1: And the interesting thing, as far as history, as it goes, you know, down the line through the years, through the century, people tend to want to romanticize.
0: Yeah.
1: Really great to hear, you know, and nothing against Lincoln. I'm just saying, he freed the slaves. It's romanticized.
0: Right. Well, again, we're back to this thing of reading is a wonderful thing. Right. You don't have to romanticize. You read, you ponder, and you process information, and you think.
1: And all things
0: become beautiful for you.
1: And the beauty about reading is it's like stairs.
0: That's right.
1: It adds on.
0: That's right.
1: To what you know. Each step. It takes you higher and higher and higher.
0: That's right. That's right. You say in preaching circles. That's right. We go higher and higher. That's right. That's right.
1: That's the preacher and Wally coming
0: out.
1: That's
0: right. We go higher and higher.
1: Adds on. It keeps adding on, and it helps your mind to expand.
0: And as you go higher, those around you, if they continue to go unread while you're going higher, sorry to say, but yeah, you just leave them back there. That's what happens. And you just have to go on.
1: We're segueing a little bit, but it's interesting that point that you just made about as you grow, you go. And your circle changes.
0: It has to if they remain unread.
1: And if your circle doesn't, if you choose not to change circles, you're either gonna have to shut down, or just start going back. But you can't unlearn what you learned.
0: Right. So you never really shut down. You can fight it, but at some point, you're gonna have to let it go and move on because you see the richness of what you have.
1: Repeat that again.
0: Yeah, at some point, you can try and stay with them. They're unread, have no interest. You try and stay with them, but at some point, you have to let it go and let them go because of your growth and development, the richness of what you now possess, you have to move on.
1: And as you have said to me before, you're either living or dying. There's no neutral
0: in anything. I'm sorry. And if people think about it, they'll have to come to the same conclusion. There's no neutral in anything, ma'am. You're up or down, big or little, in or out, day or night. That's just the way it is.
1: And again, you're listening to Wally G. Vaughn. The name of his book is Juneteenth Researchers Incorrect About Slaves in Texas. They knew before June 19th, 1865. Wally will be appearing at the Clinton Library next Wednesday, June 17th at 6 p.m. You have to go on to the Clinton Library's website to register to attend in person or online. Thank you very much.
0: We're doing Blackville
1: particularly. And Wally will be discussing his book, Blackville, which is a very interesting book about
0: Black settlement near
1: Newport. And thank you again, Wally.
0: My pleasure.
1: G. Vaughn.
0: Thank you for having me.
1: And thank you for listening to Conversations with Mina.
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3: 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This is Speak Up Arkansas with the People's Protest and Marches. I'm Liv, and we have a lot of guests here today. We're going to be talking data centers, y'all. We've got Katie here, Rachel, Brooke, and Matt. And first of all, I would like to let you know what we do. We're People's Protest and Marches and ARX 501. We do protests around Little Rock. Monday through Friday, we have an ICE protest. We would love to have people out there at 4501 East Roosevelt. And Mondays, we do a protest on the Woodrow Pedestrian Overpass in the afternoon. So if you see us out there, we appreciate the honks. And let's talk data centers, guys. They had a meeting today that no one got to get in on the meeting, but Google at the end decided that they were going to let people in to talk to them. So I found that very interesting that just kind of happened out of nowhere. I think they're just reaching, but here we are. But I'm going to move out of the way so you guys can talk.
4: Okay, so today we're going to continue a discussion. Last month, of course, we talked a bit about the data centers, which seem to be coming up in this area hard and fast, you know, based on, I guess, some legislation or some input from a couple of years ago that this state is open season for setting up data centers. Come to our state, we'll give you great tax advantages, we'll let you make a lot more profits, and we have ways of keeping the public unaware of what's happening in their neighborhoods, even right down the street from where they might live. And we'll sign non-disclosure agreements with people and let you come here and build these centers to make lots of money. And we're not that concerned about the environmental, the financial aspects of these centers. And so there are several that are being, well into planning stages without much public input, or one could argue even none. And so we're in that period of time where we are gradually learning as a public, trying to find out what's happening. So we have gathered a few subject matter experts or people who are actively involved in trying to find out more information to determine, you know, what is the actual impact of these data centers that it's going to be in our area. Rachel here, Marcella, she's actively opposing. Is that probably the correct word? Opposing the data center possibility in Conway. And so maybe we'll spend a couple of minutes, if Rachel, you want to say a little bit about yourself and then tell us sort of what the status is for a data center potentially in Conway area.
5: So like you said, my name is Rachel Marsala. I am an attorney in Conway, Arkansas. I have been keeping up with the data center for the last couple of months. and really digging in the last couple of weeks. I think that Conway leadership is starting to pay attention to the public. I don't know how much they'll act on that feedback. That remains to be seen. But so far, I've had good luck just calling people directly and asking them questions. I know that I've been told that people are getting a little sick of this stuff on social media, and my response is, well, listen. I mean, that's a simple solution.
4: So I'm looking at an article from the Arkansas Democratic Gazette, I think May 13th, so not too long ago. This was talking about a city council chamber meeting. You were probably there, Rachel. That's talking about this potential $1 billion, 300,000 square foot data center that basically, let me think where they said the location might be. I know it's here in the article, but anyways, maybe Rachel, you could tell us a little more about this. But some of the residents who are going to be some of the closest people, a guy named Jeremy Rice said his home is going to be the closest residence to the potential data center. So here we go. For a field at Lawley and Donald Ridge Roads near the Arkansas River. So do we know yet what the company is? I think at the time they were talking about this being a Fortune 500 company, but has that the actual company been revealed, or do we know?
5: Not to my knowledge. It's possible that it has been, and I just haven't seen it. But as far as I'm aware, the Conway leadership is still apparently subject to the NDAs that they've signed, and they aren't speaking on the actual company.
4: Okay. It's sort of a strange thing. So basically what they do is they negotiate with city officials and then tell them, okay, we don't want you to tell the public what's happening. I mean, why would they do that? Are there any positive reasons why? Are they worried about competition from someone else to say, hey, oh, you know, the deal that we got might force another company come in here and get a better deal? Or are they just basically, it's all about not letting the public know?
5: I think,
4: what do you think?
5: On the surface, you could make arguments that this is about preserving the integrity of the business, the offer that's been extended, the negotiations that have already taken place. On the other hand, I'm not very confident in Conway leadership taking into account other points of view, such as the fact that we don't want somebody here tracking all of our data and storing it, especially to the detriment of our society and our environment.
4: Yeah. And part of the issue again, okay, so the project appears to be receiving a 65% tax discount for 30 years of their property tax. So they're giving a substantial tax break to these people. And it's going to create very few permanent jobs. There may be a certain number of jobs I'd like to talk about during construction. And this is going to be the same across all the data centers discussion, okay, not just the ones in potentially Conway, but the one in, you know, Little Rock and the greater parts of the Pulaski County. Very few. Creating, you know, utility demand, okay. Now, we've heard from all these utility folks saying, oh, there's no issue. We got plenty of electricity for you guys. And we have plenty of water. And we have plenty of other infrastructure that can support this. You know, if you build something, you know, well, some of the unincorporated areas of the county, do we have police? Do we have fire? You know, I mean, these are high-intensity data centers, and so they generate a lot of power, the potential for fires, et cetera, other issues. And not even, again, the environmental concerns. And maybe we can talk to, I mean, we'll have Brooke talk a little bit about that later on. What are the environmental concerns that people might have about these things? But so the question is, are the officials in these areas negotiating well enough to get substantial benefits for the local community? I mean, I think it's going to be difficult for us to stop data centers. I mean, there's data centers all around the world, all around the country, People want to have their Google, you know, search engines, and they want to have this, that, and the other thing. Now, whether we like some of this surveillance aspects, you know, that sort of thing, us protesters, we know we're being surveyed by these people, and okay, just because we're speaking out on other issues. So this is not what we're about as Americans. But fine, if we want to have access to all this information, but shouldn't it be able to go into a community and offer something for the community, you know?
5: Yes, absolutely. And one aspect of the data center process across the country that I haven't seen a lot of people talk about is the financial bubble that is getting ready to pop. I mean, there's a lot of hyperscale facilities being built. There's a lot of debt being taken on. And at this point, there's not a lot of return, and there isn't a lot of projected return on that investment. And then who does that get passed on to? Who has to pick up the bill for that extra infrastructure, for the extra police and fire, like you said, to take care of those areas of our community?
4: Let's talk a little bit about the meeting last night. I think, Katie, do you want to try to summarize what happened at the meeting last night? I know for a fact you were there. You were there, and I know Brooke listened to it as well from home. Summarize what was supposed to happen last night and why all these people were encouraged to go there, the public was encouraged to go there, and what actually happened.
6: Sure, I would love to talk about that. So last night, the Quorum Court was supposed to consider a moratorium on data centers. And I wanted to speak about the Pulaski County Data Center because it does seem to be the one that is furthest along
7: in progress, potentially starting within a month. And Pulaski County has not yet passed any regulations on data centers specifically. So they were proposing a moratorium last night and were supposed to vote on it. 100, maybe more, people showed up to speak about it. And after two attempts, they ultimately delayed the vote and did not vote on it at all without allowing any public comment. So that was very frustrating for people that took time out of their lives to go up there.
4: Okay, so what would we like to have in terms of regulations? Okay, so we know that there was at least two ordinances that Judge Wendell Griffin wrote, and Justice of the Peace Blackwood.
7: Correct, yes.
4: Proposed, and it seems like the last meeting I went to, you know, several weeks ago, these were basically tabled because they wanted to, quote, have more public input. I think they more or less delayed things by about 3 months. I think they were saying it may take about 3 months to arrange for public comment, even though, of course, they make an announcement and 2 days later they have 100 people from the public showing up. So clearly you can get a lot more public there than they like to think, right? So
7: yeah, and one of the things that they said was they didn't know enough about the issue, and I find that really interesting also because they've known about data centers in Pulaski County since at least January when it was announced by the governor. So if they don't have enough information and need to hear from subject matter experts, that's because they haven't tried to get the information.
5: If I could also add on to that, I mean, I would argue that it goes back even further. I mean, the Data Center Act, even though it doesn't necessarily address data centers that we think about, goes back to 2023, ostensibly having those plans and the legislative meetings were behind that statute in 2022 or prior. So I agree with you.
7: They've been sitting on this
5: for sure.
7: If you
5: wanted the information, it's out there. You just aren't doing the work or you're ignoring it.
7: Right.
4: Now, the legislature, I think, was it back in 2023, literally passed something to prohibit communities from outright banning data centers. Some communities around the country have actually done that.
5: Right.
4: And I think I heard correctly, even the state of Maine had proposed a complete ban on data centers, basically based on they've evaluated that what are the potential benefits versus what are the the negative aspects of having data centers, and we can talk maybe about that in a few minutes, about what are the negative aspects of having data centers in your neighborhood. And so they decided that it's not worth it. They're not going to bring in enough benefit to the public, but yet all the negatives overwhelm us. So that's unfortunately the situation we find ourselves when the state itself has almost said, hey, you know, as these big companies come around looking for places, they look for weak points, mm-hmm. and they look for governments that are willing to support these money-making opportunities. And it doesn't matter what neighborhoods they go into. And, of course, they certainly pick neighborhoods where they might have a not enough voice for that. We know certainly picking the unincorporated areas of Pulaski County, I think at least half the population are people of color.
7: Yeah.
4: And so that's why they're picking this neighborhood for other reasons, despite the fact it's a wetland. And, you know, once you drain wetlands, you can't replace them, right? So we know there's the negative aspects. So maybe we could talk a little bit about the negative aspects. I don't know, Brooke, do you want to talk about what would be a list of things that are negative about them? And we don't have hours,
8: right,
4: so maybe
8: right,
4: you
8: right.
4: can
8: I'll
4: summarize.
8: Try to limit this.
4: Yes.
8: well, just kind of tacking on to what you were saying about the wetlands and not being able to replace them. Wetlands are really important as flood mitigation factors, and so in addition to removing the wetlands from that area, you're ostensibly increasing the likelihood of floods in the area as well, because there won't be as much natural mitigation to absorb any water that may be not able to be absorbed and go into any water waterways that are nearby. But again, that is one of many. One of the biggest ones is the air pollution that is involved. This comes through either if they're going to have methane turbines on their campuses to generate energy, or if they are getting energy from the grid, or if they are employing diesel generators for backup energy. None of these are great for the environment, and they all produce a lot of air pollution. We've seen this in Memphis, and this was one of the successful strategies to push against the expansion of XAI in Memphis, was by noting the increased nitrogen oxide levels in the Boxtown neighborhood that they were able to tell because of the increased likelihood of asthma that was going around. There is a study by the Kaper Foundation that by 2030, one-third or more of asthma deaths will have been contributed to by data centers, and that 1,300 premature deaths each year will be attributed to data center air pollution, and that is until 2030. So that is just with the data centers that we have and the data centers that are really in the
4: progress.
8: Production frame right now. So these are early numbers. That is definitely something to think about. The noise pollution and light pollution as well. The noise can be from the coolers, making sure that these really high, hot running processors don't explode into flames. The cooling agents that are the cooling units are running constantly, and the noise from those can be up to that of a jet engine taking off. Unfortunately, this Sweet Home location is also near the airport, so it's compounded with that, not to mention the additional air pollution that they're getting compounded from that area as well. I think that those are just, you know, some of these issues, not to mention the water. Once the water that is going through even the closed loop cooling systems, it is going to have biocides and lubricants and descalers that have been put into that and then cooked at, you know, 180 plus degrees and then come out and we were going to need to treat that water in order to reuse it, because otherwise it would be not terribly useful to do much. But yeah, those are just some of the immediate ones that those fence line communities will need to worry about. But we're all going to experience higher rates in electricity throughout the state.
4: I saw a letter which is on the Sierra Club Arkansas chapter. This is written by George Weiss. He sent a letter to the Mayor Scott and the city directors, dated May 28th. And in it is 50 questions, because he wants to have these things considered. But, you know, why is it that they're not using a closed system? Why aren't they using refrigerants, for example, to cool? Rather, why are they taking clean drinking water, which we are very fortunate in Arkansas to theoretically have plenty of clean drinking water? We do have to treat it, obviously, a certain amount. Why are we taking clean drinking water and using it for this purpose? Why aren't we using some other system? Why are we using fossil fuel generated electricity? Why aren't we forcing them to use renewable energy? You know, obviously, we are in a state that loves fossil fuels, loves to give people discounts for using fossil fuels. Yet what that's doing is asking our kids and grandkids to pay the cost of the use of those fossil fuels rather than renewables. So we're unfortunately in that state. So, but why aren't we using these data center facilities to basically get something positive from the interaction? And so, you know, I look at the questions he's asking, and they're very reasonable. But, you know, why aren't we using recycled wastewater for this? Why aren't we using a closed-loop system that we use refrigerants? Why are we using clean drinking water for this? Why aren't we, you know, using renewable energy? Why aren't we making sure that every single cost that's going to take to set up and monitor and regulate a data center isn't being picked up by the company? Why aren't we sharing in the profits? If this is supposed to be such a profitable industry, and that's why they're going across the country building these, you know, left and right, why aren't we benefiting from, you know, 30% of the profits? Some areas have actually managed better deals
7: right.
4: when these have yes. gone in, right? So why is it that we're not negotiating better, okay? And that's kind of the question we're here, to, you know, as members of the public wanting to know what's going on. I don't know. Katie, do you want to talk a little bit more about what the next actions from your perspective might be in terms of, so the meeting last night, now we start hearing about these Google-sponsored secret meetings. Mm-hmm. There was one today. I think there's supposed to be one tomorrow. How does one find out about these? Is it something that the public can go to? Is it something that we need to be...
7: It's definitely hard to find information. They all have a couple of websites, but they don't seem to be updated, and they definitely aren't announcing quorum court meetings. But it's important to differentiate the two data centers that are being developed, one by Google in Little Rock and the other by Aveo in Pulaski County. And it does seem that these two data centers are in two very different stages of development, with the one in Pulaski County supposedly breaking ground within a month. And so the urgency of the Pulaski County Quorum Court taking action on this is really high. So I think that we need to continue to pressure the Quorum Court to address this. We need to ask why they have not done anything thus far. Why do they refuse to vote on it? And continue to push for a moratorium until regulations can be established. And it's so hard. You know, this fell into my lap. I just showed up at a quorum court meeting and realized that nobody was talking about it. So I threw up a flag and said, hey, let me talk about it. So I've been posting about it, so you can follow me. But it is hard to get information, for sure.
4: And we'll make sure all three of you, if you want to share information where people can follow you or contact you or talk about organizations. I know, you know, the Sierra Club Arkansas chapter has some really good material on their website. I know Brooke can talk about the Anthropocene group, and they have a lot of material. following the people's protests and marches, live here, does a great job trying to keep up with some of the work that various groups are doing, and she posts every morning she gets up, even before she finishes her first cup of coffee, she posts about what we're doing and what's happening around so people can get involved. It's frustrating when people who want to get involved get there and find out that, you know, the 5 minutes they set aside for public comment is at the end of the meeting and half the JPs are gone. Mm-hmm. I've certainly been there for some of those sorts of meetings. So the next quorum court meeting, I believe, is June 23rd. Do we know about do we know what's going to happen at that meeting? I mean, do we even know if they're going to?
7: Right now, there's nothing on the agenda about data centers. It'll be back on the agenda in July, essentially the committee meeting in July.
4: Right.
7: And then there also is a public comment for the Pulaski County development is having a public comment.
4: That's the planning
7: the
4: board.
7: Planning commission.
4: That's
7: yeah.
4: June 25th at 8 p.m.
7: 6 p.m.
4: Oh, 6 p.m., sorry, excuse mm-hmm. me. June 25th at 6 p.m., and that's on the fourth floor of the County Administration Building, which is 201 Broadway Street downtown. That's going to be probably a good time for public to show up.
7: Well, I hope so.
4: There will be hopefully we hope that people can sometimes, you know, groups sometimes do a little something before a meeting to get a little publicity, get some of the news folks there. We really appreciate when news folks show up to try to alert the public, and we know that. So June 23rd is the next Pulaski County Quorum Court meeting. We don't know if there's going to be anything about data centers on the agenda, because I think this last time was the agenda meeting, so that sets the agenda. But so essentially, by delaying a month, they basically pushed it off.
7: They could do an emergency
4: right
7: ordinance.
4: It's been my opinion, you know, hearing the county attorney or city attorney talk about it, give his opinion. I mean, tends to be a little bit negative on terms of things, but it's been my opinion that if they want to do something, they can figure out a way to do it. And so they might use certain regulations to prevent them from doing what they don't want to do. Well, we're just at the half hour. Just remind people, this is Speak Up Arkansas. We're here on KABF 88.3 FM, Voice of the People. We have a show, People's Protests and Marches, every second Wednesday. On the first Wednesday of the month, same time, 5 o'clock, Arkansas Community Organization has a show. They really work on needs of low-income folks in their area. They even had a show about data centers last week. Judge Wendell Griffin showed up and spoke on the issue, so we're really happy to have that. Next week will be Arkansas Democratic Socialist Party of Arkansas, and then the fourth Wednesday will be the Arkansas Coalition for Peace and Justice. So you really need to turn in to KABF 88.3 every Wednesday night, 5 to 6. You're going to hear content that you're not going to hear any other place. I think we're still in pledge drive time, so if you want to make a pledge, please call our office, 501-372-6119. Keep in mind, you can contribute money to KABF. They have different deals for little items, gifts to give to you if you pledge a certain amount of money. So please support the voice of the people and do that. So let's continue. What about electricity use and water use and other resource? Who would like to talk a little bit about this? We don't have the representatives from Central Arkansas Water or Entergy. These are the folks that I believe it at a press conference several weeks ago and at the last quorum court meeting, where they basically came in and gave a 2.5 hour commercial, more or less saying there's going to be no impact at all. Do we believe that? Do we believe that?
5: Not for a second.
4: So we have one vote. Rachel says no, not for a second. Brooke, what do you think?
8: I am suspect that the water that is going to be used, I understand that they say that they've mapped it out until 2100 and that we have enough until then. But and this is, again, what was said at the quorum court meeting. I'm just repeating what was said. And however, that is really not that far in the future. I mean, that is, so does that mean after 2100, there's not going to be water? Like, there's just not enough information. And it also kind of disturbed me when I heard at the board of directors, Little Rock board of directors meeting, that they have considered that they could go to Lake DeGray to drain it for more water if necessary. And we are the natural state, and we are blessed with so many natural resources, especially water, and we have great water here. But I wonder if it's going to get a little tank girlish if the computers take all of our water, either to create more energy to run the processors or to cool the processors.
4: And we're lucky that they're not talking about using groundwater for these centers, because I saw a video from someone, I think it was in Georgia, that when a data center went in, all their wells now produce, in fact, they turned on the water in their kitchen and it barely dribbled out. Mm-hmm. They literally have to bring in bottled water to flush the toilets because they're taking groundwater from their neighborhood. And so people who have wells now, you know, either they have to dig much further or they have to try pumping, and they have no water pressure in their house. So, I mean, this, we're lucky we're not in that situation, but the question is just how much further are we going to have

0: is going to contain. They're going to test for this stuff. But it didn't include some of the chemicals that we now know are much more serious than we expected, so-called polyfluoroalkyl, the PFAS compounds. Okay, I have a PhD in toxicology. I ran mass spectrometers for many years. These equipment, that's the only way you can detect these chemicals, and those instruments cost $300,000 to $500,000 to treat. That means we're going to have to start monitoring for things that we're not monitoring for now. And just because you don't monitor something in water doesn't mean that it's not there, mm-hmm. and not there in toxic levels. These chemicals never go away. I mean, at least in thousands of years, they're going to degrade. So it doesn't really impact. You have to remove that sort of stuff to make it safe to drink. And so we're just now studying the impact of PFAS and other chemicals on human health, and we don't know the impact. Those studies are still in process. You know, EPA and FDA are also both studying that, but we don't know. And so if these data centers are going to produce, add contaminants to our drinking water that's now released somehow back into the environment, even without, even after certain treatment, this could be a risk that we're not planning for right now.
1: That's really interesting that you say that, because I've been presented with this idea that, well, we're going to add an extra treatment step, so the water is going to actually be cleaner after we've processed it, after it's gone out of the system. And so it sounds to me like that was just a very clever way of saying we're going to have to add an additional step in order to make it even a modicum of safe to release back into the environment.
0: Yeah, treatment centers require the water coming in has to be a certain range of pHs, or the treatment centers will basically not work. They have to have certain levels or lower levels of dissolved solids. There's certain things that you have to, even before you send stuff to a treatment center, it has to be within a certain range. And, of course, this data center is going to be producing very, very hot water if it's using fresh water. And, of course, now they may be trying to bring in businesses that might like hot water to use them for other processes. I think they call it purple water use. There may be some, they can make extra money if they can take the hot water from these cooling these machines and then sell it or let some other company who need hot water for their process. Okay, maybe they can make some extra money, but what happens to that water after it's used for another purpose? And if we have no control over that, I mean, it's not a good situation that you give these people. They get these 30-year leases on property, and they think they can do what they want, okay?
2: And the fines are negligible. Something like $1,000 a day to Google is not a big impact. And then with the Pulaski County Data Center, Aveo, the developer, they're not the ones using the data center. They're building it, and then they lease the data center to somebody else. And we don't know who that is yet.
0: Yeah.
1: And again, when you lease all of that equipment, and this industry eventually busts, who is going to pick up that tab? Another interesting tidbit that I've been reading on recently is the NVIDIA chips that we'll be using theoretically to power these AI data centers. The rate that they disintegrate and the rate that they'll have to be replaced and the rate that NVIDIA pumps out new chips is going to send costs just inexplicably higher than I think a lot of these other folks don't realize. It's like the reoccurring costs as well. Those will have to be passed on to somebody.
3: And when you were talking about the economic bubble bursting, NVIDIA is the only AI tech leader that is profitable in the AI space right now. All of the other ones are putting money into it and not seeing the return yet. NVIDIA is the only one that is seeing positive revenue in their favor.
0: Now, it's interesting you say that because, I attended... another advocate in this area, and we had her on our last show, Kathy Wells from the Arkansas Neighborhood Association. She talked a little bit at a meeting some time ago about the fact is that there's other technology that might

0: actually replace some of this stuff that basically much smaller units that don't require as much stuff. Using, for example, China may be using some of these facilities on the ocean, so they can use salt water to help cool, or basically using other refrigerants, to, you know, in closed loop systems, so that some of these there might be a big bubble that bursts. Now we're stuck. Our neighborhood might be stuck with several huge facilities that are no longer profitable, and they're going to walk away from them. So all these long-term benefits they're talking about might actually disappear, and now the community's forced to basically dismantle and clean up this stuff. I mean, it's, you know, it's
1: which
0: like
1: is not which is not possible. I mean, the amount of infrastructure needed to build these data centers, we don't have the resources to take. I mean, we have blighted buildings all over the county. How are we going to take down a blighted data center?
0: No, it's true. And so that's why it's important to get a hold of these agreements, these memorandums of understanding, these all this sort of stuff that's all been seemed to be done in secret. Is it because they haven't addressed some of these future issues? I mean, that is some of the things that, you know, these ordinances and these resolutions that Judge Wendell Griffin has written and have been proposed talk about some of these future issues. Who's going to be responsible for this and that, the extra cost that a community is going to bear to make sure that this facility is properly supported. I mean, even road construction, if you start bringing in construction equipment in some of these roads are in pretty rough shape even for people to drive on them, let alone bringing in construction workers. And now you're going to be bringing, you know, and of course, we know that after they open, there's going to be so few employees there anyways. It's not going to be a big deal. But it's a shame. It's a shame that that's, you know, that we're not doing all this infrastructure work for a company that's not going to bring in a lot more steady work for Arkansans. You know, we, despite giving surpluses in revenue to rich companies, we are a pretty poor state, and the employment issue is not very good here in Arkansas, despite what they may say. So that's something I think we need more talk. What can people in Pulaski County, other counties, okay, Conway and other, I mean, I forget what county Conway's in.
2: It's in Faulkner County.
0: Faulkner County, okay, it's been a while. I live in Lone Oak County myself. I've not heard of anything coming close to me. We'll see. But anyways, the question is, What can people do? How would people get in touch with each of you in terms of your social media presence or whatever you'd like to share? Rachel, do you want to start?
2: Well, in terms of getting in touch with me, I mean, I'm on Instagram, Facebook, TikTok, whatever have you, and you can just search my name, Rachel Marsala. But in terms of getting involved in your community, I genuinely think the best thing that people can do right now is learn how their local government works. Learn where you go to find the rules. Learn which people, learn the pathways that these ordinances have to go through before they get to that final point. Because we as the public have kind of taken a back seat to local government, and we've just kind of let them go. Or let me say, I can't speak for everybody else, but I certainly have been asleep at the wheel, and I'm trying to do better of genuinely understanding my local government, how it works, and how I can participate and make sure that my voice is heard.
0: Okay. Katie, do you want to
1: I mean, we have elections coming up in November, so a lot of these JPs are up for election, mayors are up for election, and then, of course, our state legislators are up for election, and so I think that that's probably a really good place to focus. You know, when folks start knocking on your door, and it might be something you want to bring up with the people who are running for office. As far as getting a hold of me, I'm just Katie Rhodes, and you can find me on Facebook talking trash about something.
0: Brooke, do you want to talk about your organization? I know Anthropocene, she's actually from an organization, so she can talk about her social media presence on that group.
3: So, sure. Yeah. You can reach me through Anthropocene Alliance. It's anthropocenealliance.org for the website and on all the socials as well. We work on a lot of different issues, but data centers are definitely becoming a much more prolific issue throughout the U.S. and something we're focusing on a lot.
0: Okay. A meeting that's coming up June 27th at 1:30. This is at the main library, Fred Dara room. That's, I believe, it's the fourth floor of the at 100 South Rock Street in Little Rock. That's going to be a data center public forum organized by Wendell Griffin, candidate for Pulaski County judge. That's going to be a good one to attend.
3: Mm-hmm. Absolutely.
0: He's said at one of his meetings, I hope I quote him fairly good, that, you know, you can't change policy without changing the politicians.
3: Mm-hmm.
0: Okay, we have to do a better job choosing who we vote for.
3: Mm-hmm.
0: Okay, some of us maybe not have even voted for a Justice of the Peace candidate over the years. I think it's a 2-year term, right?
3: Correct.
0: Often they run unopposed. Okay. One, we need to get people more involved. Okay. You know, some people who think, gee, what can I do? Well, you might even consider running for office if you have a certain talent, skill. You know, that's something that we all can do. You know, typically, elections are won by, you know, 30% of the people who vote for that person, 30% close to their opposition, and the other 30% who don't vote at all. So, I mean, we could actually change things very quickly in this state, in this county, if we get everyone involved and really researching who they're voting for.
3: Mm-hmm.
0: So what should people ask a candidate? What do you feel about data centers? What would be a good question for a politician if you're trying to figure out where they stand on the data center issue?
2: Why is it necessary to begin with? Why do we need them?
0: What's their role?
2: Is it collecting data? Is it creating more of a surveillance state?
0: I mean, what do they want to use the data center for?
2: Is it just to try to sell us more things? Is it to try to sway future votes and future elections? I don't know.
0: Yeah. Well, again, this goes back to the fundamental thing, you know, whether we're positive or not about data centers. Now, people will say, well, they're there so that when you go to a restaurant, you take your credit card, put it on the thing, and it charges your account. Okay, so that's one use of data centers, and I don't think most people would say that's bad. Okay,
1: I think it's going to be hard to say no data centers ever, but if we're going to build one, let's make sure it's a really good deal for the folks of Pulaski County. If they're going to use our water, they need to be paying a premium for our water because it is great water. Yeah. I don't want to cut them any deals. So that's what I would ask a politician is, how are you going to make sure that we get a good deal?
0: Why are we giving them a 65% tax break? If they're going to be so profitable, why is it that we're not, in fact, making them pay twice the amount of tax? I mean, you know, look, I have a hybrid car. I pay a higher registration fee for my hybrid car because I'm cutting down on fossil use. Okay, I'm being penalized because I want to save the environment. I don't want kids and grandkids to pay for my excessive use of fossil fuels.
2: In fact, I didn't mean to interrupt you, but I actually called Mary Bentley, my representative, about that very thing because I assumed that she was going to be in favor of lowering taxes. Incorrect. She told me that somebody has to pay. Somebody has to supplement the cost, and I genuinely think that that mindset is going to be the pervasive mindset for these data centers.
0: I mean, supplement the cost for a data center so they can be more profitable than they are. Because if they're not going to be profitable, why are they in the business? You know, why are we supplementing? I mean, we do this, unfortunately, way too much. You know, this country has supplemented the fossil fuel industry to great extent, okay, and that's
2: welfare.
0: What we end up with is, you know, people who say that windmills cause cancer and whatever else. So, I mean, this is the problem, and we're just passing on the cost of that to our kids and grandkids. This is all it's doing. I mean, you know, we're just making it, and we don't want to get to the situation where we can't recover from this. So why is it that we're not requiring more of these data centers so that they'd, one, environmentally friendly and economically beneficial, not just minimizing the cost to the community, but why shouldn't it not be guaranteeing so much jobs or guaranteeing so much tax revenue that they were able to start a school to train people how to do the skills that people can earn good living. Why aren't we using this big money? I mean, because I think what's happening is they are going after building these centers all around the country, and they're going to put them in whoever gives them the best deal.
1: Right.
0: As opposed to, you know, and if they can minimize the, you know, their cost, they just make more money. Why aren't we, if they want to put them here, let's make them pay. Let's make them actually pay for other, mm-hmm. other services.
2: I think we've been primed as Americans to trust businesses and take them at their word and assume that they have our best intentions in mind when they present products, when they present new models for things. But at the end of the day, these private companies have a single goal, and that is to make money. And if they're a public company, they have a goal of making money for their shareholders, and that's it. That's their only fiduciary duty, is to wake up, make sure it's profitable, go to sleep, next day do the same thing. So we are never going to be at the forefront. The people will never be at the forefront of the big business hive mindset. Yeah.
3: Especially not when they have plans that they are unfolding 2 years before the public is aware of what's going on. Yeah. We're not invited to the table to have any sort of discussion about it and to understand why we need this and what value it's going to bring to the communities, especially the fence line communities mm-hmm. that are going to have the major impacts of the industry directly on them.
0: Especially since, at least, you know, Veo, they're basically the landlord, right? So mm-hmm. they can bring in whatever, they can do whatever they want once they... And the thing is, I think from that facility, I've heard that once they break ground, it's going to be very difficult to stop them in any way. Because, you know, the only other way, if someone said that, you'd have to figure out a way to purchase the land back from them for billions of dollars, that basically that'd be the only way to stop them from doing something once they break ground. I mean, I think there's certain, at least that's, I think, one attorney opinion that I heard mm-hmm. at one of the county court meetings. So that's something that you know, that talks about, Rachel talks about the urgency of this matter. That's the most urgent one, and there's others that are perhaps less urgent. But on the other hand, if you don't get involved now, then they'll do whatever they want. They'll sign their NDAs. They'll get influenced by, you know, someone from the pro-business lobbyists that are certainly well entrenched in local politics to come in saying, oh, no costs at all to the people. It's not going to impact your water, not going to impact your electric bill, not going to impact your environment. And, you know, we don't need so many wetlands anymore. It's just animals. But, you know, in a state that counts so much on the natural beauty of this state, it goes contrary to the an industry that keeps a lot of people employed.
1: Mm-hmm.
0: It would be a shame to give it up just so, you know, they can put these things in. So some meetings that are coming up, June 13th, 10 a.m., this is the Coalition of Little Rock Neighborhoods. That is a meeting run by Kathy Wells from that group. That's going to be, she's going to have Ryan Benefield, who's a COO of the Little Rock Water Reclamation Authority, talk about that. That's going to be at the Willie Hinton Neighborhood Center, 3805 West 12th Street in Little Rock. Then there'll be June 16th, a data center town hall out in Wrightsville. That's at the gym in Wrightsville. That's 6:30 p.m. June 23rd, Pulaski County Quorum Court meeting. Right now, we don't see anything on the agenda unless they decide to do something emergency. We'll maybe give your justice of a peace a call and say, why don't you get something on the agenda for that meeting, not wait till July. Let's get something going. Let's talk about emergency regulations so that we have some control of construction that may start very soon.
1: Mm-hmm.
0: So that's something that we can do.
1: Absolutely.
0: June 25th, 6 p.m., Pulaski County Planning Board public hearing. Okay, this, you know, the Planning Board was clearly very much involved, or maybe one could argue not so much involved, in some of these decisions. That's going to be 6 p.m., that same building with the county administration building at 201 Broadway Street on the fourth floor. That's going to be an interesting opportunity. How much input public have, we never know, because sometimes they change the agenda and bring in people to talk. And then June 27th, 1:30 p.m., that's the data center public forum. This is the one that's organized by Wendell Griffin. That'll be a great one. That's going to be at DeKalb's main library up there. I think it's the fourth or fifth floor of, at 100 Rock Street, South Rock Street, so the main library. Does anyone know of other meetings that we should be thinking about coming up?
2: I don't know of when these meetings will occur, but you talked a little bit about companies already injecting sort of propaganda into the community, like this isn't going to impact electric bills, this isn't going to impact water bills. But I looked at the letter that I believe it was the Arkansas Times got a copy of, that was sent to them from a company out of Tennessee, saying that, you know, so-and-so, you are, you know, a leader in your community. We really think that we could establish a good relationship with you. So everybody in that photo got a similar letter. And in the letter, it said, this, you can't give this to anybody else. It only goes to you. No one else can register. And you have to give your questions ahead of time. And I looked at the picture that the Arkansas Times provided, and the audience was very homogenous. It was very white. It was very middle upper age. And I think all of that is intentional. So just pay attention.
0: Yeah. Okay. Well, okay. So other events, you know, this show is people's protests and marches. So let me tell you about, so June 14th, Flag Day, Donald Trump's birthday, also my birthday, by the way, Matt's protester. Not the same year, thankfully. I'm going to be around a little bit longer. That guy doesn't look like he's around for many more years.
2: Fingers
0: but anyways,
2: crossed.
0: Fingers crossed. Yeah, so anyways, there'll be various events happening June 14th. You know, that's when we had our first No Kings March here in Little Rock. We were so proud of that event. Liv and I both remember that we were planning for 500 people to come to that protest, and we had somewhere between 12 and 15,000 marching with us across the Broadway Bridge. We thought we'd be back the other side in 15 minutes, and it took over an hour and 15 minutes to get everyone from one side of the river to the other. That was a proud moment, and we've had two other No Kings since then, one in October, which coincided with Central Arkansas Pride. That was a great event, probably over 10,000 as well. And then, of course, we had the No Kings 3 the end of October. So that one, obviously, we also partnered with Indivisible. They had an organizer fair to introduce people to various groups so they could sign petitions and meet with other like-minded folks. So we've had very successful protests. As Liv mentioned at the beginning of the show, we have a daily protest at the ICE detention facility on East Roosevelt Road. Come and join us. See what's happening to your neighbors, primarily of color, every day, every weekday in the community. Looking even forward to July 4th, people wondering, what are we doing July 4th? Are we going to have there's going to be a focus on liberty. You know, we're fighting for our very rights, democracy. You know, the data center issue has taught us that if you don't have politicians that have your best interests in mind, you're going to have things happening in secret. And we need to do something about saving our democracy. They are literally trying to take that away from us, one step at a time, one step at a time, one right at a time. So July 4th is going to be a great day. We're going to meet at the basically right in front of the Clinton Center at 6:30 p.m. We're gonna gather. We're gonna march to the River Market. We're gonna arrive. We're gonna have a protest. We're gonna have a vigil that evening. So that'll be a great time. So those are just some of the things coming up. I don't know if Liv, do you want to talk some more about other things? She's in charge of our social media presence. Follow us on the People's Protests and Marches of Arkansas. we still call 5051. Anyways, Liv, why don't you spend a couple of minutes and talk about us and what we're doing going forward.
4: Okay, so on July 4th specifically, that one is a vigil for folks that have been murdered or murdered by ICE officers, basically, is what we're talking about. Similar to the Renee Goode vigil that we had in January. So we'll be reading off the names of all of the people that have died in detention or because of ICE's violence. So it's going to be a solemn affair. We're going to do it very similar, have the names written out so that we can read off the names and see the names and just make it more real, because it's frightening and terrifying what's happening right now.
5: I think it's up to the 60, right? 60 some odd people?
4: Since last year, yeah. It's a full 20 right now, and there was 34 in January, including the ones that had died in January. So we would love for you guys to be there for that, and just our ICE protests that we do Monday through Friday, to be there for the immigrants that are basically most of them illegally detained and kidnapped and sent God knows where. A lot of them are getting lost. There's a lot of children in ICE detention facilities that are getting lost. And it's just, this is unacceptable. We need to stand up and fight any way that you can. And, you know, if you're fighting at home by sending emails and calling people, that's great. It's amazing. If you can get out and fight with us, that's amazing. Talk to your people. Everybody in here has probably got a MAGA in their family in a tree somewhere. I know I do. You know, talk to them and let's try and get on the same page so we can fight this, because this is getting ridiculous. Tomorrow we have Pax Christi also at 4:30. Be sure and check out that protest. It's at Markham and University, right in front of Chipotle. That's a great, like, feel-good protest, it's just a good one to go to. And Hillcrest and Beyond protest. That is what is happening right now until 6. That is every Wednesday at Markham and Fair Park. And I don't know what they were up to today, but I'm sure they were. There's so many things to complain about. It's hard to even, like, what do you focus protest on? But we're trying to do our best to get involved in any way we can with all of that stuff. But follow us on Instagram, ARX501, Blue Sky ARX501, Facebook, People's Protests and Marches, and come out and get loud with us.
0: Okay, so as we're ending our show, we just want to thank our guests, Rachel, Brooke, and Katie, for joining us today, talking about this very important issue. We need to be involved. You need to be involved. If you don't, then you really don't have as much to complain. You won't have only yourself to blame if your electric bills go up, if you lose your right to vote, if you things could be better, but it only takes, you know, we're just going to have to be involved. Anyways, thank you all. Please join us every Wednesday, 5 to 6 p.m. You're going to hear a great progressive group talking about issues that you're not going to hear elsewhere on the radio. So that's why we're here, and we thank you once again for listening.
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8: Today on Wings, period pride in India. In January 2026, India's Supreme Court declared the right to menstrual health and hygiene to be fundamental under Article 21 of India's Constitution. But in March, it rejected a petition for a national menstrual leave policy. Their reasoning? No one will hire women. Some Indian companies and states have instituted menstrual leave over the years, but discussions online suggest taking the leave can be a liability. A lot of men can't bear to have menstruation mentioned, and many women prefer not calling attention to their condition. There is, however, one state in India where menstruation is publicly celebrated with a raucous annual holiday for women and girls around the middle of June. Kalpana Pradhan has covered that for Wings. Stay tuned.

0: Welcome to Wings, a series of news and current affairs programs by and about women around the world, produced and distributed by the Women's International News Gathering Service. Periods have been coming out of the closet politically around the world since at least 2004. That's the year a bill was introduced in Canada's Parliament to exempt menstrual hygiene products from federal tax. Countries that have now passed full or partial tax relief on such products include Kenya, Canada, India, Colombia, Australia, Germany, and Rwanda. Some countries have considered mandating free menstrual hygiene products for some or all of their populace. A Canadian petition started in 2019 went to Parliament in 2020. Reactions were mixed, and the government did not act on it. Scotland, however, signed a Period Products Act into law in 2021. Now a government publication specifies that authorities have a duty to make sufficient menstrual hygiene products available free to anyone who needs them, regardless of sex or gender. In 2022, the Netherlands passed its own bill to make menstrual products free and easily accessible, but only to persons at or below the official national poverty level. Although India did remove its tax on menstrual products, they have not given in to a newer demand for paid period leave. A sympathetic male parliamentarian introduced a menstruation benefits bill in 2017, but withdrew it in 2022. Members from India's ruling party claimed the subject was a dirty matter to discuss in the Holy Assembly. Some women were also concerned that a requirement for menstrual leave benefits would hurt women's chances for employment. Students from India's colleges and universities launched an online campaign and a petition demanding India's Labour and Employment Ministry create paid menstrual leave for working women in both the government and private sectors. The 2014 report titled Spot On, published by the NGO DASRA, found that nearly 23 million girls drop out of school annually in India due to lack of proper menstrual hygiene management facilities, which include availability of sanitary napkins and logical awareness of menstruation. The report also said there were 355 million menstruating women in India, nearly 30% of the country's population. The campaign for leave was launched by a woman law student in Odisha, a coastal state in eastern India. Kalpana Pradhan filed this report for Wings.
1: Odisha state is the only state in India where people celebrate menstruation and womanhood.
2: Rajo celebration is all about menstruating Mother Earth as well as menstruation of all women irrespective of age. 3 days of Rajo is to give complete rest to Earth as well as to all women.

0: The topic of menstruation is huge taboo in India.
1: In period time, women are not allowed to enter the kitchen room, not allowed to touch the jar of pickle. Even they are not allowed to sleep with their husbands.
0: And it cannot be denied that women are affected by periods.
2: Being a woman on the time of period, I am feeling so much pain and feeling irritating.
3: As a working woman, I can really understand the unbearable pain of a woman during the menstrual time.
1: And that is why period leaves are more important nowadays.
0: The Odisha woman Ranjita Priyadarshini launched a campaign of paid period leave for women.
1: I believe that women have the right to period leave.

Menstruation is a taboo topic in the Indian society, but in the eastern Indian state of Odisha, people have been celebrating this every year in the form of a festival named Rajo Parbo with fun and gaiety. The festival relates the menstrual cycle of the goddess. According to mythology, on the 3 days of the festival, Mother Earth undergoes menstruation. On the 4th day, a ceremonial bath takes place with the beginning of the agricultural season. The eastern coastal state celebrates the regeneration of Mother Earth with a festival, Rajo Parbo. This is a 3 days festival specially for women and girls to come together to honor womanhood and acknowledge the gifts of Mother Earth across the state. The festival is natively pronounced as Rajo, a local term that means menstruating woman. The state observes Rajo Parbo festival to combat all the prejudices that surround the menstrual cycle and to celebrate girls' womanhood.

0: During the 3 days, women are given a break from household chores. Sociology professor Dr. Rita Roy has 40 years experience in academics and consulting. She feels the Rajo Parbo celebration of womenhood is one of the main cultural festivals of Odisha. I asked her for more information.
1: Let's be clear that Rajo is not a religious festival but has high cultural significance for the people of this region. Rajo is the shorter version of Rajaswala, which means the woman who is menstruating. In this case, the woman symbolizes the body of the earth mother, who is the universal mother of all beings. She is not only feminine, but like other females, menstruates and reproduces. Let me assert that Rajo is the most important cultural festival of Odisha, which has sustained itself even in the wake of intense modernization, industrialization, because Odisha is largely a population of tribes and a state which is dominated by agricultural communities. Rajo celebration is all about menstruating Mother Earth, as well as menstruation of all women irrespective of age. 3 days of Rajo is to give complete rest to earth as well as to all women. It has regional variations in Orissa, tribal, non-tribal, in different regions within the state. Typically, women will not do any household work. Men will do most of it, especially cutting vegetables and grinding spices. Girls will not work at all. Instead, they will swing in some temporary swing, sing songs praising the Earth Mother, declaring themselves as powerful regenerators of species, move around with their girlfriends, visit places with women. Depending on the occupation, tribes of different regions celebrate inside the forest, offering blood sacrifice to Earth, usually a male animal, for better fertility and regeneration. Also, they call their ancestors for this purpose. Agricultural communities offer milk, turmeric, and flour. These are the symbols of sustenance and health and beauty.
0: Professor, in India, menstruation is still a taboo, and women still fight many stigmas, some of which keep them away from kitchens and places of worship. But this celebration doesn't shy away from mention of menstruation openly.
1: Whatever be the ways of celebration, menstruation is the basis to applaud, and it is open and clear. Though people use all symbolic languages of expressing menstruation, but it's openly understood that in order to be fertile, all have to menstruate like the Mother Earth. There are a lot of local ways of expressing fertility of Earth Mother as of the women. Hunger for food and sex is verbalized through different symbolic ways.
2: On Wings, you are listening to Kalpana Pradhan's documentary about the traditional menstruation festivals in India's Odisha state. Again, sociologist Dr. Rita Ray.
1: Food during Rajo has a special flavor, which consists of rice pudding, cakes specially eaten only for this occasion. The most important part of it is that every household will exchange home-baked pitha, which is the cake, to the neighbors and relatives. These will be carried by the girls. For the married women, it symbolizes huge prestige for the daughter-in-law to get a basket full of gifts specially brought by either the brother, father, or some male member from the village.
0: As you know, paid period leave campaign launched from Odisha, getting response throughout the country. What are your views about it?
1: The present movement for paid leave for menstruation, according to me, may be a good initiative of feminist movement. But then taking away the earth's womanliness needs to be understood more clearly and not separating women from the mother.
0: Law student Ranjita Priyadarshini launched an online campaign demanding paid period leave for women employed in both government and private sectors during periods, and also a signature campaign seeking support from women for the cause. Women and girls throughout the country are seeking one day of menstrual leave in every month. Tapashini, a metal industry worker from Odisha state, said,
3: जब हमें पीरियड होता है बहुत पेट दर्द होता है, बदन में दर्द, बहुत तकलीफ के साथ काम करने का और भी तकलीफ होता है, इसलिए हमें एक दिन की छुट्टी मिलनी चाहिए.
0: The factory worker Tapashini was saying that during menstruation she feels huge pain in her lower abdomen. Being a factory worker, she had to do her regular work, which is very painful for those days. If she will take leave, company will deduct her one day payment from her salary. Otherwise, she has to take medical leave. But in this case, she need to submit doctor's prescription, which is not possible in every month. That is the reason she support the paid period leave campaign.
4: Hello, it's Akanksha Mishra and I am from Rajasthan. I really support Ranjita for the one day period leave because actually during the period our body produces hormones that cause uterine contractions, aiding the shedding of the uterine lining. So when our body the uterine contracts, that creates a lot of pain, and usually this pain is stomach pain, but sometimes this pain also manifests in the form of leg pain and backache. So working or doing job with the unbearable pain is really dejected. So don't you think that especially at this time women should take rest, which can help her for better health? So I really appreciate Ranjita for this campaign, and I really support her that every woman should get at least one day period leave without any problems.
5: Hi, I am Pallavi from India. I am supporting Ranjita's campaign paid period leave. Being a woman on the time of period first day, I am feeling so much pain and feeling irritating. So for making a healthy and happy work culture, if government approve it, then it will help all the working women of India.
2: On Wings, this is Kalpana Pradhan's report about the campaign for menstrual leave in India.
0: Ranjita Priyadarshini is only 28 years old. She has earlier worked in the heavy metal industry, and she felt the situation of women workers in the industries.
6: While some women cruise through their monthly cycle, others, particularly those with conditions like endometriosis or PMDD, that is premenstrual dysphoric disorder, they experience a range of effects, which researchers cite as some of the most common for women of reproductive age. Most women try to push through and go to work anyway. This is often because they feel reluctant to disclose period-related symptoms to their superiors for fear of being perceived as or incapable of doing their jobs.
0: Ranjita has asked to Indian Labour and Employment Minister to grant the provision to women employees, which constitute nearly a third of the total workforce in the country. She has also submitted a petition to State Labour and Employment Minister Sushant Singh in this regard. Ranjita was saying,
6: I am studying law and have been a previous employee in the heavy metal industry. Paid period leave have been a topic of debate in our country for a very long time. It is challenging, but definitely not a far-fetched reality. Recently, the Spanish government declared period leave policies for all. Currently, there are 12 companies in India which offer period leaves. Such initiatives not only create positive impact, but also sets an example for other companies to follow. It also settled all taboo associated with period, and women are openly able to say that she is having period and might not be as productive at work as on other days.
0: Till today, most part of the country, menstruation is still considered to be dirty and impure. Discrimination against menstruating women is widespread in India. Girls are taught to keep their period hidden from the outside world, and unfortunately, men and society fail to recognize the excruciating pain. It is very difficult to have an open discussion about it, as people seem to get extremely uncomfortable and prefer to discuss it behind closed doors. Ranjita can tell us more about it.
6: In India, the mentality of people and male-dominating culture create negative environment for a woman to discuss about period and menstrual-related topics. In fact, when one woman shared a period to her male friend, somehow the male person feel very uncomfortable. In some places in India, even in period time, women are not allowed to enter the kitchen room, not allowed to touch the jar of pickle. Even they are not allowed to sleep with their husbands.
0: Ranjita, you have faced a lot of problems in your working fields and has encountered in numerous cases where women workers suffered during their periods while at work due to lack of access to proper toilets, restrooms and many more. Could you please tell me what kind of problem you faced?
6: I faced a lot of challenges during periods as my job was very demanding. I have terrible menstrual cramps and always used to take leave on my first day of period. Also, there were no proper restroom facilities and neither a clean toilet in the plant. When I started working as an HR welfare officer, I realized I was not alone. I encountered that women construction workers struggle more during their menses. Most of them would stain their clothes as well. Gradually, I interacted with lady workers. Then I got to know the problem of periods for all of them. Neither government bodies nor private bodies have any leave provisions during this period. This first-hand experience led me to start paid period leave campaign. Also, I reach out to the maximum number of people. Working ladies which do not avail leave during period, fearing the deduction of amount from their salary, shook with unbearable pain. Therefore, I demand in my petition at least one paid period leave in each month should be granted by our Honorable Union Labour Minister of India. We talk about work ethics and culture in national and international conferences, but nothing has been implemented on ground yet. We suggest this will not only lead to a healthy environment but also encourage women to work. I believe to create a positive working environment, which is important that women have the right to period leave. I have already been contacting labor unions across the country, asking them for their support to the campaign. I believe if there is a collective action taken by all the union members via physical signatures, we can approach the labor ministry.
0: So, how is the response?
6: I have received support from many national and international organizations like Global South Coalition on Dignified Menstruation Kathmandu, KGS Leo Club Kenya, Jinja Models Uganda, ICRW Washington, Period Magazine Netherlands, and many more. They have shared and signed my petition. Response has been great, and my petition has been featured by many local and national media and many more.
0: As you said that you have knocked most government departments, how is the response?
6: There have been opposing views from most men as they feel if women are given this leave, they would want something similar for all male workers too. However, I have received a lot of support from women workers across my network and from social media. It makes me feel very blessed to get support from a community of women employees. It is challenging to reach every woman till the last mile. It's still possible. We all know labor unions play an instrumental role in shaping policies. I have already been contacting labor unions across the country, asking them for their support to the campaign.
0: India has the Menstruation Benefits Bill 2017 that was tabled by a parliamentarian, Ninon Erin, in the parliament. And he also proposed the bill in the Arunachal Pradesh State Assembly too. The bill proposed paid leave for working women when Mother Nature comes are knocking every month. The bill also looks to provide better rest facilities for women at their workplace during menstruation. But India's ruling party MLAs, members of Legislative Assembly, said it's a dirty matter to discuss in the Holy Assembly, and the bill has been withdrawn in 2022. Women activists are saying that it is not only disheartening but disempowering when the people's representatives do not want to talk about menstrual health as a matter of state policy. Activists also feel that it is high time for the companies to start this initiative to break the stigma around menstruation and make workspaces healthier for women. The concept of period leave is not new in India. Over the past few years, several private companies have already announced period leave for their female employees. In the neighboring state of Bihar, female government employees have been able to take 2 days of special leave every month for biological reasons for the past 30 years. Kalpana Pradhan, Wings, Kolkata, India.
2: Menstrual leave already exists in Japan, Indonesia, and Zambia. As of December 2022, a bill for leave paid by the government instead of the employer was making its way through Spain's parliament. Spain passed a bill in 2025. It allows women to take up to 5 days off each month when period pain becomes debilitating. However, the wording of the legislation covers only previously diagnosed conditions, such as endometriosis. If you're not diagnosed, your family doctor can't sign off on menstrual leave. Wings thanks all our supporters, including your local community radio stations, especially WERU-FM in Maine, also the International Association of Women in Radio and Television, U.S. chapter, and its president, Sheila Dallas Katzman, plus Suzette Cullen and Genevieve Vaughn, whose recent events can be viewed on the website maternalgifteconomymovement.org. That's all one word, maternalgifteconomymovement.org. 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The Wings Sound logo is from Libana's album, A Circle is Cast. I'm Wings series producer, Frieda Worden. 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
7: Arkansas groups promoting child wellness say new data illustrates the state's struggle to support its youth. The 2026 Kids Count data book from the Annie E. Casey Foundation shows that between 2019 and 2024, conditions for Arkansas kids have worsened in multiple areas, including education and health. Keisa Smith-Brantley with Arkansas Advocates for Children and Families says it's especially troubling because as recently as 10 years ago, the state was a leader in both areas.
8: It shows the impact of Arkansas consistently choosing to not invest in things that we know are proven to help children improve their well-being and their families' well-being.
7: The number of uninsured children continues to increase in the state. It's doubled since 2016. Smith-Brantley adds there were some improvements, including a decline in the teen birth rate and the number of children living in poverty. In 2019, Arkansas ranked 13th in the nation in education, but the state has now fallen to 34th place. Smith-Brantley says lawmakers haven't consistently invested in the state's pre-K program, leading to a majority of 3- and 4-year-olds not being enrolled in early childhood education programs.
8: Individuals just truly not being able to put their children in a place to be ready for when they enter school, which obviously impacts our reading scores and our math scores, which is also reflected in our worsening indicators.
7: Leslie Bossier with the Casey Foundation says it's important to remember these are not just numbers, but children who need the proper environment to thrive.
9: It's a child who either has enough to eat or doesn't have enough to eat. It's a child who is either in a stable home and has access to quality education to put themselves on a pathway to thrive, or it's a child who doesn't have those necessities.

Western Public Radio in San Francisco as the operations manager. And I told the guy who was going to hire me, I said, listen, if you're just looking for a secretary, don't hire me, because I had just been fired from a secretarial job because they said I didn't have appropriate clerical demeanor. So anyway, he said, no, I want somebody who'll do projects. I said, really? What kind of projects? He said, anything you want. I said, okay, I'll take the job.

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1: Whatever a clerical demeanor is, it is certainly not what has brought the Women's International News Gathering Service into its 20th year of production. Frieda Wearden, the executive producer of this program, has been reporting on women from a feminist perspective since she began her career as a broadcast journalist in 1973. With a dozen years of broadcast experience behind her, she and the late Catherine Davenport conceived of Wings in San Francisco in 1985. From that time on, Wings has provided a feminist-oriented international broadcast news service following the progress of the global women's movement. Women contributors submit passionate reports from Asia, Africa, Latin America, Australia, Europe, and North America that are then distributed to over 100 stations by CD, satellite service, and now also by digital download. Beyond producing the program, Frieda has remained dedicated to the alternative media movement and to the women's news movement in particular. She's the current president of the International Association of Women in Radio and Television, as well as the vice president for North America with the World Association of Community Radio Broadcasters. Having recently moved from Austin, Texas to Vancouver, British Columbia, she also works as the spoken word coordinator at CJSF-FM Campus Community Radio at Simon Fraser University. She was the first recipient of the Lifetime Achievement Award of the National Campus Community Radio Association in June in Ottawa. I, like many other women broadcasters, have been inspired by Frieda's tenacity and passion for what she does. As my first contribution to this program, I am excited to share this interview recorded with Frieda in Ottawa, reflecting on the last 20 years of Wings.
2: So then I was in Washington, D.C. He was in San Francisco. So he called me back an hour later and he said, "What kind of projects are you going to do?" He was starting to worry. And I said, "Well, I'm either going to do women's drama or I'm going to do women's news." There was a women's program in New York on WBAI. It was called 51%, the Women's News. And there were two women who were producing that together, and one of them had moved out to the Bay Area about 6 months before I got there. And they were the ones who had gotten me hooked on doing women's news. They'd called me up in Washington and asked me to go cover a story. And I had been doing docudramas before that, and I loved it. And so when I went out there, I looked up Catherine Davenport, and she moved in with me because she was actually homeless at the time. And we started doing a women's news project. This was in 1985 when I got there. You know, it was right at the end of the decade for women. There had been that huge conference in Nairobi, and NPR had refused to send me to the conference. I'd asked them to do it. And at the last minute, they sent 13 reporters, but I had already quit working for them. Let me just say also that there had been a women's news movement that had started within community radio in the United States that I knew about. And also, I knew that there were women who had been doing women's radio and especially news internationally, because in Nairobi, there was a peace tent. And the woman who funded the peace tent had called a women's radio meeting there. And from two different sources, when Catherine and I decided to start Wings, we got the list of the women who had been at the peace tent with their contact information. And so we actually managed to get a small grant, too, and we used that to contact these women and to, you know, to produce a pilot for the show. So we wrote to the women, and some of them sent things, and then we produced the pilot, and then some more women sent things. And then there was stuff coming in, so Catherine and I decided we would just keep producing it at least once a month until we either couldn't produce it anymore or we got some more money. And we were on the verge of not being able to produce it anymore, and we did get some more money, so we kept it going. But what was behind it was, and behind the whole women's news movement, was, you know, that there was so little about women.

0: in the media, and it was so poor. I remember I was watching a television show, current affairs show, called McNeil Lehrer News Hour. They were a very well-known public television show, and they had a man who was doing the interviewing and another man who was a Sovietologist. The interviewer was asking him questions about different people who had been elected to the Politburo of the Soviet Union. And the interviewer says, "Oh, and there was a woman who was elected." But they said, "Oh, that was the first woman in 25 years. And before the man could even open his mouth to say anything about her, the interviewer said, "Oh, and what about so-and-so?" And just moved right on and didn't say anything about that woman. So I said, "We're going to get something about that woman." I mean, this was a time when Soviets and Americans really weren't allowed to talk to each other. But on International Women's Day, there was a woman who came from the Soviet consulate to speak on International Women's Day. Catherine and I went and recorded the proceedings, and afterwards I got hold of her. I said, "Listen, we want to get an interview with Alexandra Biryakova." She said, "Well, here, I'll tell you how to do it. You write to this man." And she came to our office. She sneaked away from her driver and came to our office at Western Public Radio to tell us the details of how to do this. And so we wrote to him, and then suddenly we got a package in the mail. It was an interview with Alexandra Biryakova. The man had said, "Well, what questions do you want to ask? Send a list of the questions." They had asked all of our questions and translated it and sent it on this little reel. It was so funny because it had a hub that didn't fit on our tape players. We had a hell of a time getting it off so that we could play it, because in Eastern Europe they had a different kind of machinery. But anyway, we had that. We said, "We can't not put this on. We're going to have to do another show." But it was so boring that we got a woman who was studying women's studies and specializing in Soviet Union to say some other things around this interview, because otherwise, you know, it wouldn't have been very interesting to listen to at all. But it was pretty amazing.
1: So it really was international in scope right from the beginning. And can you talk about how the network of contributors and participants in the show grew and just how that took place?
0: It's been kind of haphazard in a way, you know, just who we could get hold of. Well, one was going to meetings and going to international meetings and meeting women. And another one was women who were reporters got to know what we wanted. They would start to cover that. And another thing, you know, a lot more women are doing spoken word now in radio than used to be, too. The sector has really grown, so that's happening as well. But yeah, as I said, we wrote to all those women who were at that radio meeting, and then we'd also do things like we'd hear about a story that we wanted to get covered, and we'd start looking for somebody to cover it. There was a magazine that came out for a long time from Latin America. It was published out of Chile, called Mujer Fempress. And I saw a story in there about women in Haiti who were demonstrating in front of, I forget what they were demonstrating in front of, the radio station, something like that, because that was part of their, they were protesting because women weren't being included in writing the new constitution. So I said, "Well, let's see if we can get a Haitian woman reporter." And we looked and looked, and finally we got hold of a woman who was a Haitian exile living in Florida, who had all the information about that, and she was a radio producer, and she sent us her report about that. It was very, I just heard her on CBC the other day, actually, Elsie et Dar. She was, so she's still doing radio. One time we just called up the Swedish national radio and said we wanted to talk to a woman reporter. The woman who answered said, "Well, I'm a woman reporter." And we said, "Well, what's the hot news about women in Sweden?" She said, "Well, there's a new American diet plan." We said, "No, no, that's not what we mean." And she said, "Well, actually, there was a story and nobody has covered it." She said, "All the women in the parliament from all the different parties got together across party lines to propose a bill that would decriminalize women as prostitutes and criminalize the men who buy the prostitution." So that was a story that we ran very early in Wings. Well, 12 years after that, we ran the story that they had succeeded in passing that bill. And just recently, last year, on Wings, we had a woman who is a spokesperson for the Swedish government who goes around explaining the Swedish prostitution law and how effective it is and how the rest of the countries should follow suit. So it's a story that we've covered from its very inception, you know, up until today when it's being promoted throughout the world.
1: And what else did you find out when you sort of started scoping around and putting these stories together and inviting these stories? What else were you hearing from other women as you were participating in what you call the women's news movement? Were you finding that there was similar currents everywhere that you went, or was it different?
0: Well, there certainly are issues that affect women everywhere. But there were some issues that, I mean, when it was started in the United States. Now it's being broadcast from Canada. It's interesting. It gives a different perspective, and I'm very interested in that. But, well, the women in the United States were very isolated, and the Decade for Women had enabled them to meet some women from other countries. And that was one of the main reasons that we started an international program at that time, because they said, you know, these ties have been made, and we don't want them to forget what they learned, and we want to use the sympathy that women have developed for each other to try to open up the eyes of people in the United States to the fact that there are other countries, and that they have issues, some of which are caused by things that go on in the United States, you know? So that was a piece of it. But the global women's movement has really grown in scope. You know, it has incorporated a lot of different movements over time. And it's been very interesting to see that development and also to understand that many of the movements that we see today that appear to be led by men were originated by women much earlier. So, for example, the anti-globalization movement. In 1989, I covered a conference, a women's development conference, at which DAWN, Development Alternatives with Women in a New Era, which was a group of intellectual feminists from countries of the South, they took over that conference. It was a conference that took place in the United States, and they took it over, and they laid their vision out, and it has completely changed AWID, Association for Women in Development. They don't even call it the same name anymore. But they were talking about structural adjustment. And that was the first time that I had heard this, how the World Bank would go in and destroy the economy of these countries by forcing people to be laid off from government jobs, by cutting education, by doing all these things, and how hard this was making life for women. And so women were like kind of canaries in the coal mine, but also there were women intellectuals in the South who were understanding these things and laying them out very early. Another thing that very early came out of the women's movement, well, you know, in 1991, when they had the Summit on the Environment in Rio. Well, the year before that, I think 1990, there were two women's environment conferences that took place in Miami, Florida, international women's environment conferences. And the World Women's Congress for a Healthy Planet had a tribunal about women and the environment. So this was a moment when the women's movement sort of formally embraced the environment as a feminist issue. And Vandana Shiva was there. She gave the most amazing speech about Terminator seed technology and the attempt to destroy the self-reproducing nature of seeds in order to profit. And, you know, she spoke as a scientist and, you know, with an economic angle as well. It was totally brilliant. I mean, and that was that moment. So we see that the globalization movement, the environmental movement, these kinds of things are coming out of the women's movement. Well, one of the earliest interviews that we had for Wings was an interview with Helen Caldicott talking about how the Physicians for Social Responsibility had forced her out of the organization shortly before they won the Nobel Prize. So you can see that there is a problem of who gets the credit for stuff. Yeah. But yes, by following women's ideas throughout the world, listening to what they have to say, I mean, it's just such an incredible education that I've been able to get and to share with other people. It's amazing.
1: What has changed for the program or changed now that it's coming from the vantage point of being produced in Canada?
0: Well, one of the things I think about for the American audience, and of course, it's not just American, we were in New Zealand, I have to keep thinking they don't like to hear too much about America and New Zealand. If I have too many in a row, they'll threaten to cancel. And, you know, we're in Australia and a number of other countries. But I think that it's very important for the Americans to hear other ideas about what's a normal society. The normal positions in Canadian society are a fair bit different than the United States society, and may they stay that way, you know. But things like a woman who did a piece about cooperative housing. Cooperative housing is much more normal, and all kinds of co-ops are much more normal in Canada than they are in the United States. Or, like, there was a piece that we got from a producer in Victoria about Canadian women's dialogue about abortion. Well, because abortion is not under such threat here, I mean, the dialogue was much more far-reaching. They were able to talk about issues like wanting to debrief after an abortion and to say, you know, the parts that you felt bad about, even though you wouldn't have wanted to not have the abortion, and other missing pieces that are there, where in the U.S. with abortion under such threat, women are afraid to even say anything negative about their experience. They can't really talk about their real experience in public because it's so, everything's being used against them.
1: How broad is the distribution for Wings?
0: It's on a lot of community stations, and we used to try to distribute to public radio, but we gave up on that because in the United States, our tone of voice was wrong for public radio. They didn't want to hear any kind of passion. Marshall McLuhan said, you know, radio is the hot medium and television is medium cool. But NPR in the United States has turned radio into a cool medium. And so, you know, it's like NPR news and jazz, NPR news and classical music, and even they don't want to use anything from a public address. And once I really understood that we couldn't be what we were and promote to them, I just quit promoting to them entirely. So now I'm only promoting to community radio.
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0: We send out a little over 50 CDs, but then we have subscribers on two satellite services, and we don't even really know how many we've got because we don't get much feedback. We're on a satellite service in the U.S. and one in Australia. And then we have downloading subscribers. And I'm really wanting to get some kind of situation so we'll know who downloaded it, because right now we don't really have any way to track that. I think it'd be safe to say around 100 stations worldwide. And we certainly could use a lot more promotion. I like to say the coverage that Wings does of women and women's issues is really just a drop in the bucket of what is needed. But at least if there's a drop in the bucket, you know what water is.
1: Just to give people understanding, how sizable is the operation to put Wings together?
0: Well, we actually have, at the moment, two rooms in my house. One of which is under threat. I'm being told I should really consolidate into one room. I mean, it's being produced out of a spare bedroom. But the producers are in many places. And finally, about a year ago, we started a listserv for Wings producers. So the producers started getting dialogue with each other. So, like, there's a woman from Ghana who's on the list, and, you know, these are kind of more active members. There's a woman from India who's on the list, from Bangalore. Then one in California and one in Halifax, and, you know, I mean, it's a weekly half hour is what it is. So that's really not very much time. 52 half hours a year. And, I mean, there's still room for more reporters. We need to raise a little bit more money because I'm paying the reporters. I've been paying them ever since it started because we felt that women should be paid for their work, because mainly just to say that it's valuable, because women are asked to do work for free so much. Yeah, we spend about $8,000 a year in royalties to producers, and that's our primary expense.
1: And in terms of the listserv, and just in terms of what networking has happened as a result of the program, is there much dialogue that's happening between those producers?
0: There could be more. What we need next is a content sharing depot. you know, one where we could dump our raw material and then work on things together. You know, like, I'd like it to develop more into a virtual newsroom. Before I moved to Canada, we were starting to get kind of a good core group going in Texas. And some of those women are still active with Wings, but I really miss that in Vancouver, that I don't have anybody like who's coming in to produce in-house. You know, I've had a few people, but maybe the virtual newsroom in this day and age is really the way to do it. So somebody can say, well, I have some audio about such and such, and someone else can say, well, I have some time to edit, because the editing is extremely time-consuming. I mean, for me, even after all these years, I spend an average of 20 hours per half hour.
1: You've done a lot of international work through a number of international associations, the Association for Community Radio Broadcasters at the international level, amongst others. And I'm wondering if you can talk a little bit on that in terms of what your experience has been with the women's news movement and the importance of communication rights at an international level to the advancement of women's voices and women's access and coverage of important information for or by women.
0: Well, that's a really big order. There's some very interesting organizations. Like, there's one with a very innocuous name called the Women's Learning Partnership that is actually a collaboration of women across the Muslim world to do communication through the internet. And they produced a film which we turned into a documentary. Actually, there's a woman from Pakistan who did the re-edit of the film. I mean, they need to have that right because, I mean, they're kind of like sort of a sub rosa movement, but it's very important for them that they have the right to communicate through all media and across borders, as it says in the Universal Declaration of Human Rights, Article 19, you know, because they are in a struggle for their rights in some of those places. So that's a piece of it. Yes, women are marginalized in the global communication rights movement, and yet from the margins have done so much. I mean, they're coming from margin to center all the time. Women have brought forth a tremendous amount within, like, the World Summit on the Information Society process. The whole civil society movement was very largely done by women. Sally Birch came up with the Civil Society Declaration, which was a negotiated document among many different sectors of civil society about what the information society should be for them. So, yeah, women and feminist women are very active in these things. And feminist media women have been able to get together through these international events like the UN World Conferences on Women, and at the United Nations, the Commission on the Status of Women meets now every year, and so forth. But at the same time, communications have been marginalized within the United Nations process and within that movement. You know, the Beijing Declaration, which came out of the 1995 United Nations World Conference on Women in China, mentioned women's media rights. It was the first time in 20 years since 1975 that media had really gotten into the document, but at the same time, it was a rather weak plank. And one of the reasons was because China definitely did not support access to, you know, women's independent access to media. I mean, they believe that the state should control the media, and they do control it very tightly. And in fact, in their version of the Beijing Declaration, they didn't even mention the communication rights. Now, the United States, on the other hand, believes that freedom of the press belongs to those who own the press. And when we talked to their delegation, they didn't want to talk about it. And in fact, when President Clinton formed his a White House committee that he made out of women from different sectors of government who were going to be a counsel for him and advise the White House, he did not invite any women from the Federal Communications Commission, for example, to be a part of that group. And when they talked about which planks of the 12 or 13 planks of the Beijing Platform for Action they would move on, they said, well, we don't have time to do all of them, and so they only chose like five. So with that kind of resistance, on the one hand, the state against you, on the other hand, the private sector against you, it's hard to find a space. And even as recently as the Beijing Plus 10 in 2005, Mavic Cabrera-Bayeza, who is among other things, she's the vice president for Women of AMARC, the World Association of Community Radio Broadcasters. She was supposed to make a talk about women in media to the Commission on the Status of Women, and somehow they ran out of time, or her name wasn't on the list or something. She wasn't allowed to speak about that issue. So deliberately or accidentally, there's a lot of marginalization. The other thing is that the women's movement, certainly in the United States and also in Canada, they're paranoid about the press. On the one hand, they're paranoid about the mainstream press, I think with good reason. But on the other hand, they've been all along pretty disrespectful of the feminist media. It's as if it doesn't exist or it's beneath. If it's not the New York Times, they don't have respect for it. And so one of the things that I've been working on for a while, quite a long time actually, is to try to get the feminist movement organizations to accept and appreciate alternative media. And just a year ago, I was on a panel. The Canadian Association of Sexual Assault Centers had a conference in Vancouver. And they had actually was two panels. It was interesting. One of them was a panel of media women talking to frontline workers, and the other one was a panel of frontline workers talking to media women. And I thought it was very well organized, because the first, the media women, we sat through this panel that was directed at us, and we heard about what their fears were about the media. And then we did our panel, and we talked to them about what kind of media we were. And among other things, I talked about the issue of bias. I said, and you are allowed to have a bias, but you have to acknowledge that the other side exists. You know, you can't, this is a CRTC regulation about an issue of public controversy. I said, but you don't have to give them equal time. You don't have to agree with their arguments. But, you know, breaking through that fear and that sense that media is not for you, you know, it's a process, and it's a slow damn process. I mean, I've been doing radio about women since 1973, and I'm still finding, you know, we haven't made the progress that we want to in terms of, I mean, why aren't women flocking to the community radio stations? Half the airtime should be women, and yet we find that and almost any station, no matter how hard you try, it's really, really hard to get past about 33 or 35% of women on the air. Come on, step up. It's here. You can have it. We want you to have it. It's waiting for you. We'll show you everything. Anyway, that's my message.
1: For the Women's International News Gathering Service, this has been Frida Weirden, the executive producer of this program. This is Jennifer Moore, reporting from Guelph, Ontario.
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4: This is Wade Brethke with the chief organizer's report. NDAs subverting open record laws. One of the hallmarks of democratic government around the world is whether or not they have created transparent tools to allow their people to review the data and information used and produced to make decisions and spend money. These laws, open record or freedom of information laws, exist throughout the U.S. and its states and in many other jurisdictions, even more recently in India. Perhaps not surprisingly, the ink is hardly dry on some of this legislation, and legislators have hardly stopped patting themselves on the backs for its passage. Then government executives, businesses, and lobbyists of all descriptions are trying to hide what they're doing. These laws typically shield things like national security policies and diplomacy impacting foreign relations. They're also supposed to protect citizens' privacy, although this is also under attack, as we've seen by Trump's immigration assaults trying to access IRS and Social Security information on Americans. On the other side of the ledger from open records in government has been the explosion of non-disclosure agreements, or NDAs, in the private sector. This practice used to be the exclusive province of corporate life, meant to protect businesses from headhunting to obtain corporate secrets, especially in the United States. Trump is a former developer and serial entrepreneur of businesses, both successful and not so, has more recently threatened to issue an executive order to all federal employees, forcing them to sign an NDA so that he can prevent any news coming out of the federal government that is not favorable to his interest and that of his program. It's probably a non-starter for a bushel full of reasons, but I mention it simply to illustrate the lengths that some government officials will go to hide the facts and truth from the public. This is assumed to always be the case in non-democratic and autocratic governments, of course, which is why the spread of NDAs has, in other administrations, been curtailed even in the private sector when proven that an ND